0: in Poland.
1: Sieroszewski was really a very interesting figure. I think the expression in English is larger than life character. He was born in what used to be Poland and were Polish lands in 1858. He died in 1945. He was at first an exile from Polish lands to Siberia.
0: As the ambassador just mentioned, in 1879, Sieroszewski was exiled to Siberia. But what was the reason behind it?
1: Such histories are quite commonplace in this particular period of Polish history. So the people who didn't fit in, who were for some reason at odds with the occupying powers, in this particular case the Russian Empire, were forced to flee or were sentenced to many years in exile.
0: In fact, when Sieroszewski was born in 1858, Poland was not an independent country.
1: As you know, it wasn't until 1918 that an independent Poland was reborn. At that time, in late 19th century, Poland was partitioned, which means that there was no sovereign Polish state. The partitioning powers, meaning the Russian Empire, the German Empire, and Austro-Hungarian Empire, have divided Poland into three in late 18th century.
0: As the ambassador explained, starting in the late 18th century, Poland was partitioned three times by Russia, Prussia, and Austria. As a result, the country remained under foreign rule for approximately 123 years. As a young man from a nation that had lost its sovereignty, Sieroszewski began to devote himself to the Polish independence movement. To learn more about Sieroszewski, our team decided to hold a video call with an expert in Poland.
2: Wacław Sieroszewski was a Polish writer, ethnographer, and also socialist activist. He was also an advocate for Polish independence. Definitely, he played a very meaningful role in the political, cultural, and intellectual movement, which led Poland to regaining independence in 1918. He was arrested several times by Russian authorities. Finally, he was exiled to Siberia. He spent 12 years there. And altogether 16 outside the home country.
0: An exile with no end in sight. But instead of giving in to despair, he began to immerse himself in a new task. He threw himself into ethnographic research, documenting the lives of the people there.
2: He began to study cultures that he encountered. First of all, it was the Yakut community, the Yakut people. He actually married a Yakut lady when he was there. And he became, therefore, the pioneering ethnographic researcher, Polish ethnographer who first researched Yakut people.
0: As a result of his efforts, he published a book titled 12 Years in the Country of the Yakuts. This work gained significant attention in Poland, establishing his reputation as a writer.
1: So Sieroszewski, for me, he's quite an inspirational figure because rather than getting depressed and getting resigned about his fate, he actually used this his stay in a very distant part of the world from, judging from the realities of the late 19th century, he used it to the fullest to bring closer the culture, the history, the routines, the habits of local population.
0: At this point, one can't help but wonder, what drove Sieroszewski to dedicate two entire books to Korea? Driven by curiosity about what first sparked his interest in Korea, our team set out to find another expert.
3: Sieroszewski는 시베리아에서의 오랜 유배 생활을 마치고 폴란드로 돌아왔는데 또다시 반러시아 저항 운동에 가담을 하게 돼요. 그래서 다시 한번 또 시베리아로 유배를 갈 위기에 처하게 되는데 그의 지인이면서 쉐로셉스키의 어떤 필력과 연구력을 높이 사고 있던 러시아 관료가 제안을 합니다. 유배를 가지 말고 대신에 너가 전에 야쿠트족에 대한 보고서를 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
0: And so, in 1903, Cheruzhevsky arrived on Korean soil. So, what did Korea look like when he first laid eyes on it?

On the morning of October 10, 1903, at 6 o'clock, we dropped anchor in the wide, rounded bay of Busan. Upon entering, one had to be cautious of three vertical rocks rising from the waves and the presence of Japanese warships. The bay is surrounded by unremarkable gray cliffs. The only greenery consists of dark pine forests scattered along the hills, the coastline, and the far end of the harbor, casting a beautiful reflection over the blue waters.

After taking his first steps on Korean soil at the port of Busan, he immediately headed for Wonsan. And for the next 2 months, he traveled across the country from Wonsan to Seoul, beginning his exploration of this foreign land.

0: He traveled through Korea in 1903. At that time, Korea was not yet under direct Japanese rule. However, with the growing political and economic influence of Japan and other world powers, the winds of change were already blowing. Another expert we met through a video interview also agreed with Professor Choi's perspective.
1: He discovered that Korea's situation is very similar to our situation in Poland. Actually, at that time, Poland didn't exist on the map. And he noticed that Japanese soldiers, Japanese people started coming to Korea. And we have to tell that he was in Korea just before the Japanese colonialism. So he was the witness, actually, of the this Japanese colonialism, how it started in Korea.
0: However, reading through his book, there are also parts that could be viewed critically from a Korean perspective.
2: 물론 한국과 일본의 관계에 있어서는 좀 일본의 지나치게 우호적인 시각을 갖고 있어서 좀 비판의 여지도 남길 수 있습니다. 이것은 이제 쉐로셉스키는 동아시아에서 가장 먼저 개항을 단행한 일본이 조선의 근대화에 기여할 수 있을 거라고 보고 있었고 이런 관점이 책 속에도 나타나고 있긴 합니다.

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2: Shiroshevsky, whose interest in Korea ran deep, published another book about the country just 1 year after releasing Korea, The Key to the Far East. Interestingly, this next book was a work of fiction titled 월선이, The Kiseng. To provide some context, the Kiseng were professional female artists of the time. Highly skilled in music, dance, and poetry, they often led lives defined by both cultural brilliance and social hardship. After returning to Poland, Shiroshevsky was imprisoned in a political labor camp. It was there, amidst the harsh conditions of his captivity, that he wrote 월선이, The Kiseng.
1: 1906년에 출간된 기생월선이는 폴란드에서 한국을 배경으로 한 최초의 장편 소설로 언급되고 있고 이 작품 같은 경우는 이제 역사적 사실을 기반으로 하지만 여기에 멜로드라마적인 요소까지 가미시켜서 독자들로부터 또 많은 관심과 호응을 얻었고 20세기에도 꾸준히 이제 쇼로셉스키의 전집에 계속 이렇게 수록이 되면서 독자층을 계속 유지를 해왔습니다.
2: The first ever Korean-themed novel to be published in Poland. What kind of story does it tell? Kim Gi, a young scholar, travels to Seoul to sit for the 과거, the Royal Civil Service exam, and stays at the home of a distant relative, Kim Ok-yun. In this story, Kim Ok-yun is portrayed as a powerful high-ranking official representing the conservative faction. After losing his entire fortune to his uncle, Kim Gi falls into despair. On someone's advice, he seeks out Kim Nunchi, the son of Kim Ok-yun, and visits a Kiseng house that Nunchi is known to frequent. There, Kim Gi meets a Kiseng named Wolson and falls in love at first sight. However, she is already in a deep relationship with Kim Nunchi. Nevertheless, Kim Gi becomes close with both Wolson and Kim Nunchi. Kim Nunchi, depicted as a leading figure of the reform faction, gathers comrades to plan a revolution. In doing so, he directly confronts his father, who remains a staunch advocate of the closed-door policy. Amidst the tension, Kim Ok-yun forcibly takes Wolson and presents her to the king in an attempt to secure royal favor. Kim Gi and Kim Nunchi break into the palace to rescue Wolson and launch their revolution. However, the revolution is crushed by the forces of Kim Ok-yun, Japan, and China. In the end, Wolson, Kim Gi, and Kim Nunchi all meet a tragic death. The novel 월선이, The Kiseng, published by Shiroshevsky in 1906, is set against the backdrop of a real-life event that took place in Korea in 1884. That event is the Kapsin coup.

What's particularly intriguing is that Kim Ok-yun, the real-life leader of the Gapsin coup, is used as the name of a conservative figure in the novel. But what led Shirushevsky to write a novel like Gwolseoni, The Gissing?

1903, at a time when many in both nations were unaware of each other's existence, there was a man named Sieruszewski who connected Korea and Poland. Through the records he left behind, we could glimpse the Korea of the past, seen through the eyes of a Pole. And what's more, our team has uncovered another surprising fact. About a decade after Sieruszewski's visit to Korea, there was a Korean family who actually moved to Poland. Another hidden story between Korea and Poland continues in the next episode.

0: Korea Initiative.
1: The future is already in motion. Intelligence redesigns reality. Life expands beyond limits. Culture moves the world. Our vision reaches into the infinite. Together, we will go even further.
0: The K Initiative.

The moment we wear it, our spirits lift. It helps us grow strong in body and in mind. As we wear it, we learn patience and respect. The belt system motivates students to strive harder and continue growing. This uniform shapes movement into grace and turns performance into something thrilling. Now, embraced around the world, Taekwondo shares our culture, philosophy, and values with pride and spirit. Though it may seem simple, this uniform holds your passion and your journey. It belongs to Taekwondo. Wear the extraordinary. Be with Taekwondo.

0: Hello and welcome to our morning edition of Arirang News. We begin with these stories making the headlines at this hour. President Lee Jae-myung departed Seoul this morning to visit Turkey and Mongolia. The highlight of his trip is his debut at the NATO summit in Ankara. Seoul seeks to strengthen defense ties and position itself as a key partner for the alliance. Samsung Electronics reported a preliminary operating profit of 89.4 trillion Korean won, or around $58 billion, for the 3 months through June. That's more than double the company's operating profit for all of last year and surges past analyst estimates. Russia launched a major missile and drone attack on Ukraine, killing at least 22 people and injuring nearly 90 more. This came just hours after U.S. President Donald Trump claimed a resolution to the Ukraine war is getting closer than people realize. President Lee Jae-myung departed for a two-leg trip to Turkey and Mongolia this morning. In Ankara, he will make his NATO summit debut, with Seoul looking to position itself as an attractive defense partner for the alliance. Our Blue House correspondent Song Yoo-jin breaks down what to expect from Lee's five-day trip.
1: Less than a month after attending the G7 summit, President Lee Jae-myung is heading to another major diplomatic stage, the NATO summit in Turkey. Korea, participating as an invited partner, is eyeing to deepen defense cooperation with the alliance. Together, NATO's 32 members account for more than half of global defense spending, making it the world's largest defense market.
2: As geopolitical uncertainty continues to grow, NATO allies are increasing defense spending and expanding their own defense production capabilities. As a NATO partner, Korea also needs to strengthen interoperability in line with NATO standards so our defense products can be more readily supplied to allied countries.
1: A key highlight of Lee's visit will be the NATO Summit Defense Industry Forum on Tuesday. The event will bring together senior NATO officials, government representatives, and defense industry leaders. There, President Lee will deliver a keynote address and join a panel discussion.
2: Through the forum, we will directly showcase the strengths of our defense industry and its rapid production capabilities to NATO allies and partner countries, while securing concrete avenues of cooperation as we work toward becoming one of the world's top four defense exporters.
1: Beyond defense, Seoul hopes to broaden cooperation with NATO in areas ranging from security to the economy. As part of that effort, President Lee will hold talks with NATO Secretary General Mark Rutte on Tuesday. He will then join a meeting between NATO and its four Indo-Pacific partners, Korea, Japan, Australia, and New Zealand. Several bilateral meetings with fellow world leaders are also being arranged. After 2 days in Turkey, President Lee will travel to Mongolia for a 3-day state visit. He is scheduled to hold a summit with Mongolian President Ufnagin Huresu on Thursday. The trip will conclude with Lee attending the opening ceremony of Mongolia's historic Naram Festival as a guest of honor, becoming the first Korean president to do so. Song Yoo-jin, Arirang News.
0: Samsung Electronics has announced a record-breaking second-quarter operating profit. According to a preliminary earnings report posted on Tuesday, Samsung saw operating profits of 89.4 trillion Korean won, or approximately $58.5 billion, for its best quarter on record. Sales increased 129.3% year-over-year to reach approximately $111.9 billion. While market analysts have widely expected a strong performance AI memory chips,

0: report exceeded expectations to record the highest operating profits for any tech company worldwide. The finalized and fully audited financial results will be disclosed later this month, following board approval. And now for more on this, we're joined today by Professor Pang Min-jung, professor at the Department of Business Administration at Kumho National Institute of Technology. Professor Pang, thanks for coming on today.
1: Good morning. Thank you for having me today.
0: So, Samsung Electronics' profits surged past analyst estimates in the three months through June. How significant is this, and what does it tell investors who are trying to gauge how much longer the AI investment boom can last?
1: Yeah, the Samsung Electronics' stronger than expected earnings are significant because they reinforce the view that the AI-driven semiconductor cycle is still intact. More importantly, they suggest the demand for high-value memory products such as HBM and DRAM remains stronger than many investors had anticipated. However, I don't think investors should interpret this as evidence that the AI boom will continue indefinitely. The market is now moving from a phase of rapid investment to one where sustainability becomes the key question. Investors will closely watch whether hyperscale cloud companies continue expanding their AI infrastructure as the current pace, and more importantly, whether those investments generate meaningful returns. In my view, the long-term outlook remains positive because AI adoption is still in its early stages across many industries. But the path forward is unlikely to be linear. We should expect periods of slower investment, pricing adjustments, and increased competition. Over these, Samsung Electronics confirmed that the AI investment cycle remains healthy, but future growth will depend on discipline, investment, and continued technological innovation rather than market optimism alone.
0: I see. You just mentioned slower investment and a more competitive environment, and some analysts see potential delays to AI infrastructure investment as the biggest risk to the current memory boom. What's your take on this, and what are the key risks you see going forward?
1: I agree that delay in AI infrastructure investment is one of the most important risks, but I would not say it is the only one risky. The current memory boom is largely driven by hypercycle AI infrastructure spending, particularly strong demand for HBM and advanced DRAM. If cloud companies slow down capital spending because of profitability concerns and power constraints or overcapacity fears, memory price momentum can weaken quickly. That said, AI demand still looks structurally strong. The bigger issue is timing. Memory companies are investing aggressively now, while end-user AI-generated profits is still developing. If supply expands faster than real AI service revenue, the cycle could become more volatile. Going forward, I see three key risks. The first is the capital spending bust by major AI platform companies. Second, technology execution risk, especially Samsung's ability to compete in HBM and advanced packaging. Third is geopolitical risks, including export controls, China competition, and supply chain restrictions. So finally, my view is cautiously positive. The memory upcycle is real, but it is not just a risk-free, and Samsung's earnings momentum will depend on whether AI infrastructure investment remains disciplined and profitable and broad-based beyond a few large customers.
0: I see. And last week, there were reports that Anthropic is in talks with Samsung Electronics to manufacture custom AI chips. If the deal goes through, could this become a symbolic turning point that strengthens the company's foundry competitiveness and expand its position in the global AI ecosystem?
1: Yeah, if the Anthropic still goes through, it could become a symbolic turning point for Samsung. The reason is that Samsung's foundry business has needed a strong reference customer in advanced AI chips. A partnership with Anthropic would signal as Samsung is not only a memory supplier, but also a potential strategic manufacturing partner in the AI accelerator ecosystem. However, I would still call it a symbolic turning point first, not yet a fundamental turnaround. The report suggests that the talks are still at an early stage, involving Samsung's 2 nanometer process and advanced packaging capabilities. The real test will be whether Samsung can deliver stable yield, performance, power efficiency, and packaging integration at scale. If successful, the deal could improve Samsung's capability and credibility against TSMC and help the company connect memory and foundry and advance the package into a broader AI semiconductor platform. But execution risk remains the key variable. In the AI chip market, winning one high-profile customer is important, but proving mass production reliability is what finally strengthens foundry competitiveness.
0: I see. I guess we'll have to see if this momentum will last. All right, Professor Pak, I'm afraid that's all the time we have for today. Thank you so much for coming on this morning. We appreciate it.
1: Thank you.

0: Canada has selected Germany's ThyssenKrupp Marine Systems as the preferred bidder for its multi-billion dollar submarine procurement project. Canadian Prime Minister Mark Carney announced the decision on Monday before departing for the NATO summit in Ankara. The move ends hopes that the South Korean consortium led by Hanwha Ocean and HD Hyundai Heavy Industries was secured a lucrative contract. The project called for the construction of up to 12 diesel-electric submarines under a program valued at as much as $39.1 billion, including long-term maintenance. However, Carney said that if negotiations with TKMS fail, Canada can still designate Hanwha Ocean as the preferred bidder, describing the South Korean consortium as the reserve supplier. The Rim of the Pacific, the world's largest international maritime warfare drill, is ongoing around the Hawaiian Islands. This addition is all the more significant to the South Korean Navy, which has taken the role of the Combined Force Maritime Component Commander. Our Kim Bo-kyung files his report from Hawaii.
1: Naval forces from 30 nations convened around the Hawaiian Islands, advancing towards a shared vision of a free and open Indo-Pacific region. They came together for the Rim of the Pacific, the world's largest multinational maritime military training event. Marking its 30th edition this year, RIMPAC features 30 surface ships, 5 submarines, around 200 aircraft, and 30,000 personnel. On board the USS Essex of the U.S. Amphibious Fleet, one task force commander highlighted the importance of the drill, underlining that the region constitutes nearly two-thirds of the world's economy and is home to over half of the world's population.
2: And by integrating our forces, we ensure our collective ability to deter aggression, prevent coercion, and protect the global supply chains and lines of communications that help sustain our interconnected economies and our continued prosperity.
1: This year's RIMPAC exercise is all the more meaningful to the ROC Navy as Korea assumed the role of Combined Force Maritime Component Commander.
3: Dubbed the Fortress on the Sea, the Navy's most advanced Aegis destroyer, the ROC's Cheongdo the Great, is making its RIMPAC debut as the South Korean Navy makes history as the first from Asia to command the exercise's Maritime Task Force.
1: Taking part in simulated air defense warfare training, the crew in the warship's command and control center shut down incoming enemy missiles with SM-2 surface-to-air missiles. ROC's Cheongdo the Great is not the only core asset from Korea that's taking part in the drill. The ROC's Tosan Anchango is docked at Joint Base Pearl Harbor Hickam in Hawaii. The country's 3,000-ton submarine sailed across the Pacific before joining RIMPAC after completing a combined naval exercise with Canada in early June.
4: With some of our finest assets here, our multinational partners can see how far the ROC Navy has advanced. Serving as the Combined Force Maritime Component Commander, I can also see how much the Navy's global stature has grown.
1: With state-of-the-art assets in place, the ROC Navy will continue to demonstrate its capabilities as RIMPAC continues through July 31st. Kim Bo-kyung, Arirang News, Honolulu.
0: In sports, U.S. President Donald Trump acknowledged calling FIFA President Gianni Infantino about a controversial red card issued to an American player. FIFA says its disciplinary process remains independent, but the incident has sparked calls for an ethics investigation and renewed scrutiny of the organization's political neutrality. Our Lee Seung-jae has more.
5: U.S. President Donald Trump says he called FIFA President Gianni Infantino to discuss the red card given to U.S. striker Fallon Balogun during the World Cup Round of 32 match against Bosnia-Herzegovina.
6: Yes, I asked for a review by FIFA. I spoke to a man who's highly respected, and by the way, whose level of respect has gone up tenfold. And he was good before this started, but, you know, he really pushed it in this country. I'm the one that got them to do it.
5: Balogun, who has scored 3 goals in the tournament, was sent off after stepping on the ankle of Bosnia-Herzegovina defender Tariq Muharramovic. The red card carried an automatic 1-game suspension, which would have ruled him out of the round of 16 match against Belgium. But FIFA later suspended the red card, allowing Balogun to play. The decision sparked criticism, with some questioning whether Trump's call had influenced the process. Infantino responded to criticisms on Monday, saying FIFA's judicial bodies are independent and make decisions based on the FIFA disciplinary code and the facts of each case. He confirmed that he had received a call from Trump, but said he explained that the matter was part of an ongoing legal process and would be handled by the appropriate bodies. However, controversy has also drawn criticism from Fair Square, a human rights group focused on sports. Its co-founder Nicholas McGeehan told Reuters that FIFA has become too politically aligned, calling for an investigation into the issue.
7: We are definitely going to ask for an investigation into the circumstances of this. If there is a quid pro quo here at work, then that is a very clear violation of the code of ethics, and a quite serious violation of the code of ethics.
5: McGeehan says Trump's intervention should be investigated as a possible breach of FIFA's rules on political neutrality. 50 members of the European Parliament have also written to FIFA's ethics committee, backing a complaint against Infantino over his ties to Trump's political agenda. Lee Seung-jae, Arirang News.
0: Over in Ukraine, Russia launched a large-scale missile and drone attack on Kyiv, killing at least 22 people and exposing weaknesses in its air defenses. The strikes came shortly after U.S. President Donald Trump suggested a diplomatic resolution to the war may be near. Our Jung Il-im has the details.
8: Russia launched a massive missile and drone attack on Ukraine on Monday, killing at least 22 people and injuring nearly 90 others. Ukrainian authorities said Russia fired 351 drones and 68 missiles early Monday, with Kyiv and nearby areas hit the hardest. Just hours earlier, U.S. President Donald Trump claimed a diplomatic resolution between the warring nations was close.
6: I think we're getting much closer than people realize, and President Putin wants it to end. I will tell you that very strongly.
8: Although Ukraine said it intercepted many of the drones and cruise missiles, all 29 ballistic missiles launched by Russia reportedly struck their targets, leaving emergency workers to search the rubble in residential areas for survivors. The strikes also exposed critical gaps in Ukraine's air defenses.
9: We do not have enough means of defense, especially Patriot missiles. We have demonstrated to all our partners both the need for and, most importantly, the ability to provide greater protection.

0: Zelensky added that Ukraine could produce Patriot systems itself if Washington granted the necessary manufacturing licenses. Meanwhile, Ukraine carried out its own long-range drone strikes on Russia, with military officials saying the Omsk oil refinery in western Siberia was hit. The facility is Russia's largest oil refinery and accounts for about 12% of the country's refining capacity. Analysts say repeated Ukrainian strikes on Russian energy sites have contributed to fuel shortages and rationing in several regions. 정혜림, 아리랑 News.
1: Good morning. I'm Chu Ji-hyun, and this is The World Now. In Sri Lanka, clashes between prison inmates have left 26 dead and around 100 injured. Clashes began on Sunday between convicted prisoners and those under temporary detention at the facility in Negombo, a coastal town about 35 kilometers north of Colombo. Two inmates died and 38 were injured in the initial fighting. More violence on Monday morning then left 24 others dead, including seven prison officials. Sri Lanka's justice minister said some weapons fell into the hands of prisoners during the disturbance. Hospital officials reported some of the injured sustained gunshot wounds. Police riot control squads and special forces were deployed to contain the violence. The justice minister says the situation is now under control. Cuba's power generation system shut down entirely on Monday in what was the eighth nationwide power failure since last October and the third this calendar year. Power company UNE prioritized supply to hospitals and food facilities but could restore just 1% of Havana's normal requirements by the afternoon. Years of neglect toward aging infrastructure combined with fuel restrictions have forced Cubans to endure prolonged blackouts spanning days. The Trump administration discontinued Venezuelan fuel deliveries to the island months ago and convinced Mexico to suspend its own shipments. Two-thirds of residents had already lost electricity before Monday's complete collapse occurred. Residents described conditions as unbearable amid summer heat and surging mosquito populations. Microsoft announced on Monday that it will cut 4,800 workers from its payroll, roughly 2.1% of total staff, as the company reorganizes its gaming operations. The Xbox sector will absorb 3,200 of those departures, with layoffs beginning immediately for 1,600 employees on Monday. The company rejected suggestions that artificial intelligence would fill these roles. Despite years of investment in the gaming sector, Microsoft has failed to close the gap with competitors Sony and Nintendo. It is shifting course towards spreading its game portfolio across multiple distribution channels rather than depending solely on exclusive console titles to drive hardware demand. A London judge will deliver a decision on Tuesday on whether the Daily Mail publisher engaged in unlawful information gathering against Prince Harry and several other British celebrities. The case centers on claims that dozens of stories that were published from the 1990s to 2011 were based on information obtained unlawfully via mobile phone message interception, telephone line monitoring, and fraudulent extraction of medical files. The Daily Mail leadership acknowledged minor regulatory violations, but insisted they terminated investigator relationships from 2007 forward.
2: The morning commute was a wet start to the day as monsoon rain continued across parts of the country. A strong band of rain clouds will move towards the northeast, bringing heavy rain to the northern parts of Gyeonggi-do and Gangwon-do provinces, while the rest of the country will get 5 to 60 millimeters of monsoon showers. And once the rain moves out, attention will turn to heat and afternoon thunderstorms. Heat advisories remain in place for the southern parts of Gyeonggi-do. Gyeonggi-do province and Gyeongsang-do provinces. Then there is a chance of heavy passing showers with 5 to 60 millimeters in the forecast, along with thunderstorms. And this afternoon, Seoul will be getting up to 30 degrees Celsius. Daegu tops out at 34 degrees, and it's going to be quite muggy in Daegu with a heat advisory in place and rain ahead. Looking ahead, the monsoon front will strengthen again tomorrow and Thursday. Forecast indicates more than 150 millimeters of rain across central Korea and over 120 millimeters in parts of the southern regions.

Across borders, surging forward without limits. Korea. Korean culture has moved beyond a passing trend, becoming a force that colors the world. And perhaps its origins trace much further back into our own history. The true roots where this vast chronicle began, where the essence of K-power and the spirit of our people are recorded. In the 17 seconds you casually pass by, thousands of years are breathing within. The moment your gaze lingers and your curiosity is stirred, the radiant faces of our history begin to awaken.

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Stories we never knew. It begins here

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0: Bring news just for you. It's Tuesday, June 7th here in Seoul. I'm Lee Jin, and this is News Generation. Joining us today is Kyle.
1: Pleasure to be back.
0: Good to have you, and also Chetsuka.
2: Happy Tuesday, everyone.
0: Happy Tuesday. Woo-hoo. Both are here to speak on behalf of people in their 20s and 30s. So we're already on the second day of the work week, and whether you're powering through or already counting down to the weekend, we've got an interesting topic too, hopefully that will brighten your day. So speaking of things that make people happy, more and more young people are proudly embracing their inner child. From collectible toys and character goods to Lego sets and retro games, the kiddo trend is booming among younger generations. So in line of that, Kyle, do you still buy toys?
2: Are you still a kid at heart?
1: Looking back, as a kid, I imagine my adult self like buying things like a Lamborghini or like
0: something really fancy.
1: Yeah, 90-inch HD TV for myself. But instead, I buy myself a random fidget toys like this.
0: Oh, they sound so satisfying.
1: It's so satisfying in a $5 budget, of course.
2: Yes.
1: So growing up, we always have to ask our parents to get our stuff like toys and Legos, and I even have to like pitch to my parents like why I needed them.
2: Yes.
1: So I guess like that kind of left a lingering longing in me of, I don't know, possessing stuff.
2: Finally being able to pay for it.
1: Exactly.
0: Like that void that was
1: exactly.
0: Left.
1: So like now I spend my adult money on this, and then ironically I feel the most adult to myself when I buy these like the most useless things like this. So. Yeah, I hate to admit it, but I still a kid out myself.
0: No, I can relate to this because when you're young, it's so hard to convince your parents to buy these useless toys. But now that I have money, sort of.
1: I'm a grown up now.
0: I can buy my own fidget toys.
1: Exactly.
0: So what about you, Jessica?
2: I love that we're a group of people who are sort of talking about this.
0: We're getting very excited about this.
2: Very excited because I also have one.
0: Oh, it's a bit tinier than
2: it's Kyle. Tinier, but I definitely have it, and I bought it with my own money, so I'm definitely a kiddled at heart too. And I think I'm more into a very specific type.
0: Ooh, okay.
2: I really like Legos and keycaps, like the very specific tactile toys.
0: Is it because they're block shoes? Is that about the shape as well?
2: Yeah, I think so. And there's something about it fitting together. I'm not too into like slimes or squish balls that we will talk about, but I've seen a lot of my adult friends who kind of keep it on the side while they're working, like they're typing, but they're like stress releasing with these toys. So I feel like there's definitely a trend going on that we're going to talk about today. Yeah,
0: right. So it sounds like for many people, these toys aren't about trying to escape reality. They're simply a small, healthy way to take a mental break during a busy day. So we'll talk more about this in just a moment, but first let's take a look at the screen.
3: Trends may come and go at the speed of light these days, but one trend that is not only sticking around, but also evolving is the kiddo trend. From nostalgic childhood favorites to brand new collectibles, more and more young adults are embracing toys not just for fun, but as a way to unwind, express themselves, and relieve stress. Today on News Generation, we take a closer look at the latest toy craze capturing the attention of the younger generation, why these stress relief items have become so popular, and how this growing obsession is also sparking some unexpected conflicts.
0: Just as we saw in a video, toys are no longer just for children. These days, more young adults are turning to them as a fun and simple way to relax after a stressful day. And some of the latest trends may be unlike anything you've seen before. So what kinds of stress relief toys are trending among young adults, Kyle?
1: I am so excited to talk about this. I'm so ready. So right now, like tactile and sensory toys are massive among 20-30 generation. So the biggest trend is definitely the thing that I brought, the keycap cube right now. It's so satisfying.
0: But at this point, you're making up an excuse to.
1: Yeah, it's a trend. It is a trend.
0: So addictive. Once you start, you can't stop.
1: Yeah, it wasn't my choice. So that, like, the keycap ring that let you enjoy satisfying keyboard clicking sound on the go, and squishy stress balls known as malangi, as Jessica mentioned, and various types of tactile putty and slime are also making a huge comeback. So recently, we're even seeing new items rising quickly, like wakbu, spool board, which means wax breaking ball. I don't know who made it, but it's genius. Which are balls with a wax coating that you crush to enjoy the texture and sound. So it's all about clicky, squishy, and crunchy items.
0: So these certainly are not just the kind of toys that many of us grew up with. So it's interesting how something so simple can become part of people's daily routines as a way to relax. But they're far from the only products gaining popularity. So what other stress relief toys are becoming popular among young adults, Jessica?
2: I mean, there are so many. As we saw in the VCR, there are a variety of types. And I think Koreans are so good at customizing these things. So there's like, you know, malangi, which is a softie, wakbubur, the wax breaking ball. But when you look at the type of characters or the kind of items that they create, there's like a cheesecake shape, like a chocolate shape, even like different types of fruits, characters. I mean, it's so, so crazy. And if we look at the screen, we can actually see this reflected in the purchasing power of young adults. So just in a year, from 2025 to 2026, the keycap market grew over 100%. And I think that is quite huge if you think about it. And likewise, the squeeze balls or the squishy toys also grew by 37% in just a year. And I think this shows how much young adults are willing to invest and sort of put their money into buying these things. But also the size of the market is actually growing, because as we saw in the VCR, the types and the variety of this market just keeps continuing to grow.
0: And we also saw footage of the streets that are dedicated to selling these toys. I've been there before.
2: Me too.
0: It's hard to walk. And it's hard just to enter just because there's so many people are obsessed with these toys as well.
2: Yes.
0: So those sales figures also show that this is not just a niche market anymore, and stress relief toys have clearly become a genuine consumer trend. So let's take a deeper dive into why this is happening. So why are these stress relief toys so popular among adults, Kyle?
1: Great question. I think it comes down to the deep sensory craving. So now we live in a completely digital world where almost everything we consume is filtered through screens. So it's normally, you know, visual or auditory, like watching videos or listening to audio. So because of this, we have fewer opportunities to actually engage and satisfy our sense of touch. So I feel that young adults are turning to these toys to fill the gap, consciously exposing themselves to physical sensation. So also on top of that, there's a very real mental health factor. So recent data shows that over 30% of young adults in their 20s and 30s suffer from high stress, mostly caused by workplace or financial pressure. So for these exhausted office workers and students, these tiny toys have essentially become a psychological painkiller, like ADHD pill, providing an instant, accessible dose of stress relief and comfort right at their desks.
0: Right. So it seems these toys give people something they really need, a quick mental reset during a busy or stressful day. But stress relief is actually only part of the story. So what else is fueling the popularity of these toys, Jessica?
2: Because as Kyle mentioned, I think it kind of satisfied two things. That when we talked about the keyring, like customizable keyrings in the bag, it sort of does something similar. And I think it's two things. One, financial burden, and also mental burden. So the stress part Kyle already talked about, but it's interesting because in the intro, Kyle said, I'm using my big adult money and feeling like a very, you know, very luxury. But because these are so affordable and so cheap, I think they're at max about $3 to $5 US, right, for each one. So being able to sort of exercise that financial power, I think gives people the kind of freedom to sort of show their identity and buy these things. On top of that, it also does the entertainment purpose of stress release and distraction. So I think it satisfies a lot of the things that young people really crave for.
0: And that's so relatable, because on yesterday's show, we actually talked about housing prices. But this is obviously much more attainable.
2: Exactly.
0: So that's nice. So it's fascinating how these toys have evolved from simple stress relief items into lifestyle accessories, collectibles, and even fashion statements. But of course, not everyone is happy about this trend. So why are these toys then sparking controversy? What controversy is it sparking?
1: Yes, so there are a few major issues being raise around this keycaps. I won't let it go, but still. Okay, first, they can be annoying, of course, like these sounds. Clicking sounds are very annoying and distracting to others in public spaces, for sure. Even in classrooms or subways, you know, a lot of people can't stop clicking these things for a lot of different purposes, but mainly it makes like huge noise. People wouldn't be happy about it. So also like The keycaps or wax ball can easily bother people around you, definitely. And even leading to fights on a subway, like in a crowded subway or in the offices, like it happened sometimes before. And second, I think that's the major issue, I guess. The product safety is a growing concern for sure. Many of these trending toys are cheap, uncertified imports that have been found to contain harmful chemicals. Mm-hmm. And you actually squeeze and touch and like rub them on your hands, so posing health risks for sure. Lastly, there's an issue of psychological dependence. Experts warn that relying too much on these toys can reduce a person's natural ability to handle stress, making them overly depend on these objects to calm down.
0: Right, so that is a good reminder that what feels relaxing for one person can easily become distracting or annoying for someone else. And all this has led to plenty of debate online. So what kinds of complaints are people making these days?
2: Also, because of the noise, while it may be comforting to some, imagine if someone is like going like this right next to you at the office or the subway.
0: You know, to be fair, actually, I was on the phone with someone. I heard a very loud, obnoxious, to me it's not obnoxious, clicking sound. I found out later it was keycaps. So I can relate. I mean, it feels nice when you're the one
2: doing it. When you're the one doing it, right? And there was actually an incident that went viral on social media where a fight actually broke out because somebody was clicking the keycap and the passenger who was reading next to the person actually asked the person to stop. But then they got in a fight because the person argued, "What right do you have to make me stop doing something that makes me comforting?" So we have to be really mindful of how it could feel to other people, I think. And also on top of that, I think there's a slight environmental issue as well. Kyle mentioned the fact that, you know, there could be materials that could be harmful to the body, but I also think because wax breaking ball especially is one time use only, so I know a lot of people are trashing it or they have a very short shelf life. So using a lot of these could have a potential effect on the environment as well.
0: That's true. So it seems the issue is not whether these toys are good or bad, but whether people are mindful of those around them. After all, one person's relaxing sound can easily become another person's noise as well. So to better understand also the psychology behind this trend, we're going to speak with an expert on this, and that conversation will take place right after break, so don't go anywhere.
4: 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Click posts and cast your vote in the poll. Make a new type of news with us.
0: And joining us now is Professor Kwon Man-jae, clinical professor in the Department of Psychiatry at Severance Hospital. So, Professor Kwon, thank you so much for being with us today.
5: Good morning, everyone. Thanks for having me here today.
0: Thanks for coming on. So, Professor, why are so many young adults so crazy about tactile toys these days?
5: Well, part of it is very simple, like you all mentioned today. Touch can be calming. Squeezing, rubbing, clicking something gives hands a small repetitive action, and that can help the body settle when someone feels tense or overstimulated or when they're anxious. But I also think it really reflects the pressure that many young adults are living with right now in Korea and in many other countries. Younger people are dealing with unstable work, expensive housing, like you mentioned earlier, social comparisons online, and constant feeling that they have to keep up. So there's a real demand for small, accessible, cheap way to take the edge off. Fidgeting itself actually is not new. People have used worry beads, smooth stones, or even clicking pens for generations. What is different now is that products are being designed purely for this habit, and social media has turned them into a visible trend. So the habit is old, but the market around it is actually new.
1: I feel like you read me so well. So Ken, so relying on tactile toys like this become emotionally unhealthy or even addictive?
5: Yeah, so for most people, no, I don't think that's going to be unhealthy or addictive for most. But I would not describe this as addiction in the clinical sense, the way we might talk about alcohol, gambling, or drugs. For many people, these objects are simply a harmless comfort habit. But like any coping tool, it depends on how it's being used. I think a useful question is this helping me face the situation, or is it helping me avoid it? if someone uses a tactile toy like a keyboard to calm down and then returns to what they need to do, that can be healthy. But if it becomes the only way they can manage ordinary stress, or if they feel unable to function without constant soothing using these keycaps, then it may be a sign there's a deeper anxiety, stress, or exhaustion underneath. In that case, it's worth paying attention to the cause, not just the habit of using these toys.
2: Professor, I think you kind of addressed the next question, because we're looking for ways to actually use this in a very healthy way, because like you mentioned, we don't want it to be a distraction to face something that is real. So what are some of the healthy ways that we can use it? And also, are there alternatives that you would recommend?
5: Mm-hmm. So I would suggest using them intentionally rather than automatically or passively all day. So pick one up, pick your keycap up when you feel tense, use it to settle your body, and then return to what you were doing that you just stopped when you started using that fidget tools. One important point is that the toy should help you stay with a difficult moment, not escape from it. Anxiety usually actually becomes less powerful when we gradually face situations and learn that we can handle them instead of avoiding them. So a tactile toy can work like training wheels, useful for support, like when you're on a bicycle, useful for support, but not something you want to depend on forever. You want to get rid of those training wheels and be on your bicycle and drive them for fun. And of course, the most reliable ways to manage stress are still the basics that you all know: moving your body, slowing your breathing, getting enough sleep, spending time outside, and staying connected with people you trust. If stress starts affecting your sleep, mood, concentration, or relationship with your friends or family, daily life, then talking to a mental health professional or psychiatrist is a sensible next step. So it doesn't have to be the last resort to get help.
0: I think that's great advice. While keycaps can be helpful, like a helpful tool to help us, you know, calm down when we initially feel that burst of anxiety or when we get triggered, it's important to make sure to keep connected, you know, keep in touch with things like nature or people around you. So thank you so much for sharing your insights with us today, Professor, on this.
5: No problem. Thank you.
2: Thank you.
0: So we just spoke with a clinical professor from the Department of Psychiatry about why so many young people are drawn to tactile toys, when these stress relief items can become unhealthy, and how to enjoy them in moderation while maintaining other healthy coping habits. Now let's see how the public feels about this growing trend. So we also wanted to hear directly from our viewers. So we ran a poll on the item's YouTube channel asking, what do you think of trendy stress relief items such as keycaps? And here's what the results showed. So majority of our viewers had a positive view of the trend, with 58% saying keycaps are cute and have a satisfying sound. Meanwhile, 22% felt they're noisy

0: My personal way to relieve stress is playing sports like basketball.
1: Proof of this?
0: Yeah.
1: Especially wait.
0: I feel so relieved today.
1: What about you, Cheska?
2: I actually, after hearing Professor Kwon's speech, I would actually use less of my keycap.
1: Okay.
2: Yeah, in a good way though, because like Kyle, I love being active outdoors. But for me, I think I recover more when I spend time alone. So a little bit more walking, a little bit more cycling, and just a little bit more being outdoors and just calming my nerves in my own way could be a little bit helpful. But I will still carry my keycap around because it lights up and I think it's quite pretty. Yeah. But I will only use it when nobody's around. Yeah,
1: right. It's a good way to go about it. So whether it's a keycap or a Lego set or something entirely different, there's nothing wrong with finding small ways to unwind. The key is making sure our stress relief doesn't become someone else's stress. And perhaps growing up doesn't mean letting go of play, it just means knowing when and where it belongs. That brings us to the end of today's episode of News Generation. My NewsGen will be back tomorrow at 10:30 a.m. Korea time with more stories and discussions. A big thanks to Kyle.
0: Thank you, I had so much fun.
1: And also Cheska.
2: Pleasure's always mine, thank you.
1: And to our viewers, thank you so much for watching. Here's to finding healthy ways to click with your inner child. We are
3: News Generation.

At first glance, they may seem like ordinary old books. But the moment you unfold and connect them one by one, a remarkable scene emerges. A mid-19th century map of Korea, hand-drawn with its mountains and rivers, the Daedongyeojido. Fully unfolded, it becomes a massive map about 6.7 meters in height. But what's truly astonishing is not its size. It vividly depicts how mountain ranges extend from Baekjusan Mountain to form the land, and how rivers wind their way through villages. Like modern maps, it uses symbols clearly, with tenri intervals to guide travelers, a truly groundbreaking idea for its time. Another reason this map is remarkable, a woodblock print, made practical for all classes, Yangban elite and commoners alike to use. Comparable even to modern surveying techniques, this map was not created by the genius of Kim Jong-ho alone. Beginning with the early Joseon world map, 혼일 강리 역대 국도 지도, it builds upon the tradition of earlier scholars, such as 정상기 and 신경준, culminating in this monumental masterpiece. Perhaps Joseon sought to reflect its care for the lives of its people within this map. Across rugged mountain ranges and winding rivers, countless roads were carved into woodblocks. Along the grand paths traced by the Daedongyeojido, we now take a new step forward into history.

Hi, Crunchers! I'm your DJ Chihi, and this is Culture Crunch. Lately, whenever I sit in a cafe, I notice people on blind dates, and their conversations are pretty interesting. What's your MBTI? What do you do? And what's your salary? When it comes to love, are you a realist who considers your situation and the other person's circumstances, or are you a romantic who believes in that one special feeling? Let me know what you think through our YouTube comments or our DM while our song plays. Here's our first song, Sea of Love by Fly to the Sky.

0: A deep dive match where we unpack Korean culture, the familiar yet hard to explain stories. This is Unspoken Korea. And joining us today is Kevin from Void. Hi, Kevin.
1: Hi, Chi.
0: We have
2: hello.
0: We have Crunchers tuning in as well. Benny saying good morning, Chihi, and everyone happy Tuesday. And Shino saying Kevin oppa 안녕. Hi, Kevin. And so not Morgs is saying, oh my god, Chi looks so cute. Thank you. Kevin Park Bestie is saying Kevin is so cute today. We both are cute today.
1: Yay. We passed the cuteness check.
0: Thank you. All right. So Kevin, it's already July. Can you believe it?
1: Don't even get me started. It does not make any sense.
0: Right?
1: Yeah, that's... I feel like I say this so often nowadays, but yeah, I just can't believe that's already... We're in the latter half of the year.
0: Exactly.
1: I feel like the new year was like... Not yesterday, but like...
0: Yeah.
1: Maybe like... It feels like maybe a month or two ago.
0: True.
1: Crazy.
0: Yeah, it's crazy.
1: Crazy.
0: I mean, I think like the second half of the year usually flies by more quickly. Goes by more quickly.
1: I feel like that's true.
0: Right?
1: Yeah. I feel like the second half of the year is always more busy.
0: Yeah.
1: More holidays.
0: Yeah. True.
1: Oh, goodness.
0: How was your week, though?
1: Busy. Mm-hmm. Busy as always. Yeah. And yeah, I need to get more sleep, y'all.
0: Yeah. Kevin's always sleep deprived. Someone give him some sleep.
1: I just want to sleep for like 3 days straight, undisturbed.
0: Mm.
1: Like I wish there was like a do not disturb like button like somewhere.
0: Oh.
1: Yeah, but it's okay. I'm good.
0: You're good.
1: How was your week, Chihi?
0: It was good. I am sleeping more than you. I think less sleep deprived.
1: I'm so jealous.
0: Yeah, but
1: it is what it is.
0: We
1: gotta do what we gotta do.
0: Yeah, gain some energy through our crunchers, perhaps your fans.
1: Energy received.
0: Yes. All right. Well, half the year has already passed. Now that early summer is here, people start feeling a little softer inside. It's usually towards autumn that people sort of feel like melancholy and stuff.
1: Right,
0: and maybe
1: right.
0: even think, some people think like, you know what? I'm going to start dating the solo people. I'm single people. They often say, I want to start dating, you know, by Christmas, you know, or before winter comes. Many around me say that too. Yeah, and in today's opening, I asked our crunchers whether people are realistic or romantic when it comes to love. Well, which side are you on, Kevin, would you say?
1: Oh, I don't know. I feel like just as a person naturally, my personality is very like...
0: Romantic.
1: Romantic and like I have like... I don't know. I feel like I'm pretty like an F. Like...
0: Mm.
1: Yeah, my MBTI.
0: Mm-hmm.
1: I feel like my F is pretty high.
0: Ah.
1: So I feel like I have a very romantic outlook on life in general.
0: Okay.
1: Yeah. I feel like I've said this like somewhat recently, maybe last week.
0: Yeah.
1: I'm pretty idealistic.
0: Yes, yes.
1: Very like, just like romantic in general about life. So yeah, I feel like I'm probably more on that side of the spectrum. How about you?
0: Okay. So you believe in that like one special feeling then, right?
1: I would hope so. I hope so. Yeah.
0: Okay. I think you do.
1: Yeah,
0: I can feel it.
1: Yeah, I can dream, you know?
0: Yeah.
1: I don't know. I feel like you're probably the opposite. I don't know.
0: Yeah, I'm a little opposite. Maybe because I'm a little older than you. I don't know. But, you know, because I guess in the past, when I was a little younger, in my 20s, I could have said I was a romantic. But nowadays, I would say I'm quite realistic.
1: Life became too real.
0: Yeah.
1: And the harsh truth and the cold bitterness of life got to you, Chihi.
0: Yes, and it made me stronger.
1: Oh, what doesn't kill you makes you stronger, everyone.
0: Yeah. I feel like today's debate is going to be pretty interesting. Out of all the movies, dramas, or novels you've seen, since you said you're like a romantist,

0: Is there one romance story that awakened your dating cells the most? Like, 연애세포, we say in Korean, right?
1: Oh, I don't know. Maybe I feel like I can't think of one like off the top of my head. Uh-huh. Yeah, on the spot.
0: Okay.
1: But I feel like in general,
0: uh-huh,
1: it's like they're like more or less the same, maybe. Mm. But for some reason, mm-hmm, I like the really sad ones.
0: Yeah.
1: I like tragedies.
0: Oh no.
1: Or I don't like it in the, uh-huh, moment. Like, it sucks, but like it feels good to like. I was kind of embarrassing to admit, but I cry pretty easily during movies. Yeah.
0: Is there like a romantic movie that you can recall, perhaps?
1: Oh, what's the last
0: one? Did you watch Nope? Which one? Which one?
1: There was like this. This is a Korean movie,
0: uh-huh,
1: called Once We Were Us, or like in the Korean title, uh-huh, is 만약에 우리.
0: Ah, yeah, the very recent one.
1: Yeah, yeah, uh-huh, that one.
0: Had me
1: messed up.
0: Oh my gosh. Yeah. That's like a really realistic sort of romance movie.
1: Yeah, it was. Yeah. So like, oh, you know what's interesting? I feel like my personality, I said it's very like, you know, very romantic outlook on life, very, uh-huh, positive, idealistic. But those movies where it like it hits, like the reality hits you,
0: mm,
1: I feel like it hurts, but it kind of hurts in like a good way. I don't know. Is that weird? Like, it's like,
0: okay,
1: oh wow, this is so like raw.
0: Ah.
1: Like, this is like the human experience.
0: Ah, okay.
1: I don't know what I'm saying anymore.
0: Like, it's real, sort of, right?
1: Yeah, like
0: you can
1: it, like,
0: relate, sort of.
1: Yeah, it doesn't feel great in the moment, but it's like it just feels good to like, oh wow, like life has so many like diverse emotions, and this is like something that like a lot of people probably feel.
0: Yeah, it's not just like, me.
1: Yeah, it's like, yeah, I feel like that realistic raw type of emotion.
0: Mm.
1: I feel like I like that. It's like, I mean, obviously the feel good ones are good too.
0: Uh huh.
1: But I feel like sometimes you need like just that raw, visceral experience.
0: Mm.
1: I don't know what I'm saying anymore. But
0: no, I get you.
1: Yeah.
0: Yeah, I'll say I get you.
1: Thanks. For anyone who hasn't watched that movie, I highly recommend it.
0: Yeah, it's a good movie. You know, although I didn't like it as much as Kevin did. But sorry to kill.
1: It was good. I highly recommend.
0: Good. Yeah, it was good. I mean, there are so many different romance stories, like K-dramas, K-movies. I would say Descendants of the Sun.
1: Oh, dots.
0: 태양의 후예.
1: I know.
0: Right? Did you watch the series?
1: Yeah.
0: Oh, yeah. It was a while ago, like even before COVID.
1: I love the OST.
0: Me too.
1: Yeah.
0: Yeah, I love the OST. And like the different couples within the drama. It wasn't just the main couple.
1: Oh, right. There was like more than one couple. Mm. Yeah.
0: I liked that sort of format. Yeah, okay. Well, Korea is a country that takes romance very seriously, I feel like.
1: Mm.
0: I mean, K-dramas are especially famous for romance. And
1: sure,
0: those, yeah, famous like romance scenes. But these days, when I look at dating trends in Korea, like the realistic trends among young people, it sometimes feels less like romance and more like interviews that you would see in like jobs or even survival editions. Mm. Have you ever watched any Korean dating shows, like reality shows?
1: Yeah, I watched Motte Solo?
0: Is it? Oh.
1: What's the English title?
0: Motte Solo? Ah, Motte Solo.
1: I don't know if I'm recalling it correctly, but it was on Netflix.
0: Uh-huh. Yeah, oh, okay.
1: It's like some.
0: Not the 나는 솔로, 모태 솔로 version, but just Motte Solo, the program itself, right?
1: I think, oh, Motte Solo지만 괜찮아?
0: Yeah.
1: Yeah, it's like all like single, like people who've been single their whole lives.
0: Uh-huh.
1: They like, I feel like it's pretty fun.
0: Okay.
1: I heard there's a new season coming soon.
0: Really?
1: So maybe I'll check it out.
0: I watched a few first episode of it, but I didn't quite like it once again.
1: I guess she and I just have very different tastes, everyone.
0: When it comes to romance content. Oh, it's today.
1: Oh, season two's coming out today.
0: Oh, nice.
1: How fitting.
0: Yeah, how fitting.
1: I swear, this is just
0: coincidence.
1: You should
0: coincidence.
1: Binge on
0: it. Yeah, it is.
1: I don't have time to binge.
0: Oh,
1: yeah.
0: Okay. Well, tell us how it is when you do get to watch it.
1: Yeah.
0: So the English title is I've Never Been in a Relationship, But I Want to Date.
1: Oh, that's apparently very just like very literal.
0: Yeah, very literal. Oh my gosh. Well, between, you know, like there are a lot of different dating shows in Korea. There's 환승연애, Between Exchange. like
1: I feel like I've heard the title before.
0: Yeah.
1: I haven't watched it, but
0: okay, I watched the first season. And there's also that program itself. It's where people appear with their exes.
1: Oh, goodness.
0: And you see your ex trying to date someone else.
1: Oh, I don't like this. It sounds messy already.
0: It is very messy. That's like the whole point. And there's Singles Inferno.
1: Oh, yeah. We all know that one.
0: We know that one where contestants compete to show their charm on this deserted island. Which one feels more, I guess, dopamine packed to you? What would you choose to
1: dopamine packed?
0: Yeah, like what is more like
1: I feel like I like the concept of Singles Inferno because like I feel like it just sounds like a very unique experience to be. I mean, they all sound unique to be honest, but like to be like in the middle of nowhere on a deserted island. I feel like even if you don't like end up like finding like the love of your life or whatever, I feel like it'd just be like a fun vacation. Yeah, you just get to like chill on the beach and like watch the sunset. And
0: that's
1: like, if you get to go to like the really nice, like, what's it called? Like the.
0: Jeonggukdo?
1: Yeah, yeah. If you get to go to Jeonggukdo, then like that's like a plus. You just get to eat like fancy dinner and like just order a whole bunch of steak.
0: Yeah.
1: But like, even if you don't, you know, I feel like just being on the island sounds really chill.
0: Yeah, that is so true.
1: Yeah, I would just chillax and. Yeah,
0: just being there. Yeah.
1: Who needs love when you have a deserted island to yourself?
0: Yeah, so many fun aspects to enjoy, I guess.
1: Yeah.
0: All right. Well, these days it's not just dating shows. Even real life dating is becoming like a final interview at a big company. It's really competitive, and they call it the K dating interview. Even.
1: Oh gosh.
0: Have you heard of it?
1: I mean. I don't think I've like really heard this term, but I can like imagine why that would exist. Like I feel like I've heard stories about how like kind of cutthroat the dating culture is, and yeah.
0: Yeah. I mean, you're guessing it right, and I'm sure you've heard of it. Among young Koreans, before even going on blind date, like on a blind date, people check their MBTIs to make sure they're compatible.
1: Koreans and their MBTIs.
0: Exactly.
1: So I feel like it's like an obsession with this.
0: Yes.
1: Yeah.
0: It's like a phase.
1: Yeah. I don't know if I like those personality tests that much because I feel it's hard to categorize people with like, I don't know, like letters or like a number or something.
0: True. I think it could be a great ice-breaking item. You know, like...
1: What is your MBTI, by the way?
0: ENFJ.
1: Oh, I feel like we're pretty similar.
0: Yeah, what is yours? Isn't yours INFJ?
1: You think I'm an I?
0: Like, in between, because I'm in between. Like, sometimes I can be an I.
1: I am pretty ambiverted. Like, it's like... But I think I'm more E, though, still.
0: Oh, okay.
1: Yeah, so I'm ENF...
0: P.
1: And the P and J are super close. It's literally, like, 50-50.
0: Uh-huh.
1: But I think, yeah, ENFP, ENFJ.
0: Oh, okay. I can see.
1: Now you know.
0: Oh, we're pretty similar.
1: Yeah.
0: So we're compatible.
1: No, yeah. No wonder we're so tight, Chihi.
0: Yeah.
1: Yeah.
0: That's good. So they even check educational backgrounds too, you know? Like which school they went to.
1: Yeah, sounds about right. Yeah, you got to do a whole background check, honestly.
0: Yeah, it's like a background check. Even assets. Can you believe it?
1: Yeah, that's a little crazy, yeah.
0: That is. And even like past dating histories reasons for breakups. You would ask, like interrogate, sort of.
1: Oh, a whole interrogation.
0: So some even exchange like dating resumes.
1: What? Dating
0: it
1: resumes?
0: It is pretty insane, right?
1: Yeah, oh, goodness. Yeah.
0: Yeah, that's how, I don't know how I should call it, but that's how it is these days. And screen each other carefully before deciding to meet. So for international crunchers, this may sound really unfamiliar or even shocking to you. Why would romance need an interview, right? Well, Kevin, how does it look to you? Why do you think dating in Korea has become like this, like interview, survival-like?
1: Once again, I'm definitely not the right person to ask, but if I try to think about it, you know what? I have an answer. I heard it's like pretty obvious, I feel like, but it's very expensive to like, you know, get married nowadays and like raise like a family. So I feel like there's probably like a huge, like a very huge emphasis on like, how stable like the future like relationship could be.
0: Yeah.
1: you know, just so, because like, it's very stressful to think about all the logistics about like about relationships, but

0: like, so not so much romance anymore. It's more just like are we going to be able to like survive, like that type of, I heard that type of mindset is very common. And I'm pretty sure that's why like the birth rates have gotten so low, which is like a whole nother topic. And it's very like dangerous, like very like important to talk about, I feel like. But perhaps that's why. And like,
1: no, you're right.
0: I don't know. Am I?
1: Yeah, I think you're right. I agree. Because like realistically, reality itself has become so harsh. Even with dating, it's all about cost, right? Housing prices, getting married is expensive. So you don't want to risk it with the wrong person, which is why people are screening each other even before meeting them. And in the past, it was more like an adventure of people to new people, meeting each other, getting to know each other through trial and error, through experience, but it's not so much like that. And they have a very strict condition checking system. And only after passing the conditions can love finally begin among young people these days. One cruncher in their 20s sent us a very realistic and bittersweet story from a blind date themselves. Shall we take a listen?
0: Shall we? Hello, I'm a very ordinary office worker in my mid-20s and I recently got a job. Not long ago, I went on a blind date with someone who seemed exactly my type. We were sitting across from each other at a nice cafe, having a sweet and exciting conversation. Then suddenly, she pulled out a planner from her bag and began asking questions I never expected.
1: Kevin, I have a few questions. When did you open your housing subscription savings account? And are your parents fully prepared for retirement?
0: Sorry? Housing subscription? I'm still new to working, so I haven't really thought that far ahead yet. It's our first meeting today. I kind of feel like I'm sitting in front of an interviewer. Do these conditions affect whether we can date or not?
1: Of course! Who dates with just feelings and no plan these days? I don't want to waste time or emotions, so we're basically doing document screening first. Then why did you break up with your ex-girlfriend? I want to see how you handle conflict, so can you please explain in detail?
0: Sorry, the reason for my breakup? That's quite personal. Do I really need to be evaluated on that for a first meeting? Can't we just get to know each other naturally?
1: Oh, maybe you were job hunting for too long and don't know the trend these days. Kevin, you haven't dated in a while, have you? These days, people check everything from MBTI compatibility to whether someone is obsessed with their ex. That's just the rule of efficient dating, okay? If I get involved with someone risky and end up emotionally damaged, are you going to take responsibility? If the conditions don't match, there's no need to move forward.
0: Responsibility? Oh, wow. Excuse me.
1: Oh, if you're going to lecture me, don't bother. We had tea, so shall we call it a day?
0: She left first with a cold look in her eyes. I was left alone in the cafe, completely shocked. But that evening, when I told my friends about it over drinks, their realistic reactions had me even more confused.
2: Hey, she's not totally wrong. What kind of world do you think we live in? Who starts dating these days based only on feelings? Instead of meeting someone whose specs don't match and wasting time or even messing up your life, it's better for both sides to filter things clearly from the start, like an interview.
0: A world where even blind dates feel like job interviews. Is it really smart dating to verify each other's specs and conditions before even beginning?
1: So, Kevin, what did you think of that story? A blind date where people check your assets, if you have that housing subscription account, your parents' retirement plans, all these conditions like an interview.
0: Yeah, I don't think we can call it a blind date. I feel like you can call it like a blind interview or a blind like background check. Yeah, it's. I feel very bad.
1: Yeah, it's not fun. It's so inhumane.
0: Inhumane.

0: mean,
1: in a way.
0: Like, spicy.
1: Yeah. Well, let's talk about which side we relate to more through our first topic then. So our first topic is K-dating interview culture, where people check each other's conditions. So which side do you sympathize with more? Option A, it's reasonable risk management. To reduce wasted time and emotions and to build a stable future, it makes sense to check conditions. Versus option B, it shows how cold dating has become. It's sad to rank and judge people by their specs before anything even begins. So we'd love to hear what our crunchers think as well. So while Kevin and I discuss this topic, please send us your thoughts through our YouTube comments. So Kevin, which side do you relate to more?
0: Yeah, I think this one's pretty easy for me.
1: Yeah?
0: I'm 100% B.
1: Oh, really? Okay. It matches with how you're a romantist, like romantic, mm-hmm. I guess. Okay.
0: You're going to pick A, aren't
1: yeah,
0: you?
1: Yeah, definitely A.
0: Cold, definitely cold.
1: But I have my reasons.
0: Yes.
1: Okay?
0: Please explain. Please do.
1: Well, I so agree that I don't want to waste my emotions and risk it. And like, I mean, you don't want to sound too rude when you're trying to find out about this person, like from the get-go, like it's your first sort of meeting, but you don't want to be too personal. You don't want to be too interrogative, if mm-hmm. that's a word. But I think it is realistic and reasonable for you to check all these things before you actually jump in and talk about emotions.
0: No. I feel like... yes, it's important, probably to, like, know, like, the important, I don't know, not, like, everything, obviously, mm-hmm. but, like, just, like, the general gist of, like, what kind of person they are, like, what they do, and blah, blah, blah.
1: Mm.
0: Like, obviously, that's, like, I'm sure that's important, but I don't know. I just feel like if I were to ever be in that, like, type of position,
1: mm-hmm.
0: it's, like, I would just hope there's, like, a natural, like, connection mm-hmm. or, like a nice... compatibility in terms of, like, I don't know, like, just the type of people you are.
1: Because
0: I feel like that as a base would serve as, like, I don't know. I feel like it's just in my head. There's so many people out. What do they say? So many fish in the sea. But I feel like if we just go by, like, oh, like, assets or, like, what you have, like, what you are on paper, there's probably, like, a bajillion different ways to, like, match people up and there's so many, like, I don't know, compatible people on paper,
1: mm-hmm.
0: but I feel like you can't, like, judge based on, like, that standard. I feel like the really rare thing is, like, the connection. So I just feel like yeah, that type of thing is more
1: important?
0: Know. Yeah, I think that's more important.
1: No, like, I totally agree that sort of connection, the emotional connection is important. But the thing is, young people these days, they have limited time, limited emotions, and
0: limited
1: money.
0: Emotions.
1: Yeah, like, because...
0: I agree with the limited money part.
1: They don't want to waste their emotions on, like, wrong relationships. They don't want to risk it, you know? They don't want to go through trial and error and just make it like a successful sort of one-time thing. I don't know. So isn't it also a risk to blindly chase romance and waste precious resources on someone who clearly isn't right for you? Couldn't it actually be the healthiest and, I guess, smartest way to date, meeting only people who are more likely a better match with you? I guess... because if you're looking towards, like, marriage and relationship itself, too, you want to, you know, look at the realistic conditions and circumstances before jumping into the emotion.
0: I feel like this whole, like, mindset about, like, if you, like, do this whole background check on someone, then, like, you're going to have, like, a higher probability of working out.
1: Mm-hmm.
0: I don't think that's necessarily true. I feel like even if you, like, match all these things, like this checklist on paper, blah, blah, blah.
1: Uh-huh.
0: I feel like there's so many layers to people.
1: Yeah.
0: And so many things that you just, like, can't know about a person unless, like, I feel like for me, like, even, like, friends I've had for, like, years since, like, high school or college, uh-huh. like, I feel like I still, like, learn new things about them, you know? Just, like, you know, we'll, like, catch up on a call or, like, you know, like, there's always like people are always changing too.

0: So like we're all in like in different stages of life than we were before, and like, as like the seasons go, so it's like, yeah, I just feel like people can. There's so many like unexpected and unpredictable variables in people that like even if you try to do your best to like check certain things off, you never know what's gonna happen. I feel like it's like honestly very similar percentages and probabilities.
1: Yeah.
0: Unless, as long as nothing too extreme, you know?
1: Yeah.
0: Like, obviously, like, if you're, like, living, like, one person's, like, North Pole, other person's South Pole, yeah. And, like, yeah, like, the probability goes probably, like, very down. But, like, in terms of just, like, type of people, yeah, I feel like there's so many things more than just a checklist to determine whether it's going to work out or not.
1: That's true, but I feel like you have to tick those boxes before getting into that stage of getting to know each other layer by layer, you know what I mean?
0: Okay.
1: But we'll continue the debate after taking a quick song break. Here is Wedding Dress by Taeyang. Stay tuned.
0: Oh, I love this song.

0: We're back. This is Unspoken Korea with Kevin. And we've been debating whether we are more agreeing with option A, which was K, dating interviews are reasonable risk management, versus B, it's too much. It shows how cold dating has become. And Kevin had chosen B, whereas I chose
1: cold, A. Cold. Well, if we look at our crunchers. Uh-huh. It says 14% picked A, 86% picked B.
0: Wow.
1: So well, I win.
0: You win. Yeah. At least I have 14. Thank you. Thank you for 14. Agreeing with me and option A. Kevin Park, bestie, is saying, Kevin, B, 100%.
1: 100%.
0: You want to read the next one?
1: Hyo-hyo says, choosing a partner feels like reviewing a resume nowadays. It's just sad that romance is dead. Definitely B. It's not dead. Don't give up.
0: Yeah. Lynn is saying, honestly, marriage is reality. Checking conditions beforehand saves everyone's time. Yes, A all the way. That's what I'm saying.
1: Yeah, there's a 14% for you.
0: I guess Lynn was the 14% that we had. But I guess we've pushed both sides to the extreme. I guess, Kevin, you still feel the same way, right?
1: Yeah. I feel like, yeah, I'm not saying that's not important to get to know like the important things about that person, but I just think it only gets you so far. So I don't think it's going to be like the reason why like something like lasts or was like meant to be or whatnot.
0: Yeah. Okay.
1: Is what I'm trying to say.
0: But I think like what your list is also important, like what your priorities are when you meet a person.
1: That's also true. That's different for everyone too, probably, right?
0: Yeah, it's different for everyone. And I think you sort of come up with the right list through, I guess, experience, through age, whatnot. And yeah, but I do agree that emotions, that connection is really important. But I just don't want to waste time and risk it with the wrong sort of people. If they don't check the basics of that checklist. Yeah.
1: I can respect that.
0: Yes, thank you.
1: Yes.
0: Okay. Well, before we move on to the next story, let me make a quick announcement for you. Help us shape the future of Arirang Radio with your voice. We're listening to our global audience to make our programs even better. 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All right, so if the bitter condition checking of the K-dating interview is already this intense, as we saw, what about the marriage market? We have another story that shows an even more suffocating reality, which is quite sad, where people grade each other and evaluate Lord. Potential partners in real time. Let's hear it right now. Cruncher, who has worked for 5 years as a couple manager at a matchmaking company. Recently, something happened during a consultation that put me in a very difficult situation.
1: I feel so miserable. I don't think I can continue this matching process. The person I met last week said she would consider a second date only if I sent her my asset statement and even screenshots of my parents' civil service pension records. Is this dating for marriage or a credit loan screening?
0: Oh no, that must have hurt. Well, these days, the trend is to verify assets very carefully. Should we cancel this match and look for someone else? Oh wait, Kevin, the woman just sent me a long message. Oh, the content is a little...
1: Wait, what is it? What did she say? Did she write something bad about me?
0: I just looked at that man's documents. I clearly asked you to match me only with men who have a 100% chance of owning a home and parents who are perfectly prepared for retirement. So what if he works at a big company? If his parents' pension situation isn't clear, that could all become our burden later. Are you going to take responsibility for my future? Since he doesn't meet my conditions, please make sure this meeting doesn't count toward my paid match quota.
1: Oh, wow. So she had no interest in our conversation or my personality.

0: She just saw me as a moving portfolio? Are people who want to get married these days all this harsh and calculating?
1: Well, it's not because you're lacking, Kevin. The marriage market is just that tough these days. People feel that if they're investing their time and emotions, they need to manage risk thoroughly. Honestly, even as a manager, moments like this feel bitter.
0: Even after hearing the manager's comfort, I couldn't calm down. The cold reality where even marriage must begin with perfect verification of conditions and assets. Is this simply a natural survival strategy for modern people who refuse to lose even a little? Even a little.
1: Well, Crunchers, what did you think of the story? Well, Kevin and I discuss it. Do send us your thoughts through our YouTube comments, all right? Well, it is quite sad to see this sort of reality where love can begin only after passing certain conditions, filters, specs, where people build walls just to avoid losing out. But Kevin, honestly, what do you think when you see this culture where people check salary, even housing, and the parents, I guess, pension records before dating or marriage? And it is really like a document screening process, right?
0: Yeah, I don't think this is, it just all sounds so extreme. Yeah, it sounds like, almost like dystopian, honestly.
1: Yeah, but like matchmaking companies are like that.
0: I didn't even know matchmaking companies existed like that.
1: Like, they do.
0: I mean, I guess I don't know anything, but that's just, that's crazy to me.
1: Yeah.
0: Yeah, I just...
1: Yeah, dystopian it could sound.
0: Dystopian,
1: I mean,
0: indeed.
1: Yeah. Of course, people overseas also consider a partner's, I guess, conditions, situations, circumstances, or backgrounds. But do other countries or even the United States also have this kind of scene where people exchange, like, as we mentioned earlier, MBTI profiles, dating resumes with all these great charts, conditions?
0: Honestly, if they do, I'm out of the loop and I've never heard of it.
1: Okay.
0: And honestly, I wouldn't be surprised if I just like don't know.
1: Uh-huh.
0: But my guess and my gut instinct is that like I don't think so.
1: Oh.
0: Yeah, or like I know like lots of people use like dating apps.
1: Uh-huh.
0: That's like a thing nowadays, and like it's probably like, I don't know. Maybe they put that stuff on their like profiles or whatever.
1: Okay.
0: But as far as I know, it's not like even if there is like some type of screening, it's definitely not this extreme. I would hope. I don't think so.
1: I see. Well, from A to Z is saying there's such thing as a couple manager. Well, yes, in Korea with these matchmaking companies, there are managers who match like couples.
0: That's wild.
1: It is wild. But like,
0: I feel like first time hearing about this.
1: Yeah?
0: That's insane.
1: Because like people pay to sign up for these matchmaking companies. And because they pay, they want the right conditions. Like people, they want to be matched to people who suit their conditions, sort of. And I've actually seen a movie, and it was, I think, it was like a Hollywood movie. And they were dealing with this matchmaking company as well.
0: Oh.
1: And they also have a couple manager, too.
0: In the States?
1: Yeah. It was a movie. There was a movie about it. I remember watching it. And I was like, oh, okay, this is not just a Korean thing. You know, it might look different, like the details, whatnot, but yeah.
0: So what I'm learning from all of this is that I'm very behind the times. Yeah, wow. Society and culture has gotten so advanced. Matchmaking companies, couple managers. Yeah, pretty incredible.
1: Yeah, so I mean, it sounds like it feels really unfamiliar and cold to you, this whole culture, right?
0: Yeah, I don't. You know what? If it works for people, what can I say? You know, I can't have anything against it.
1: Yeah.
0: But I don't know. It just kind of makes me feel like a little sad.
1: Yeah.
0: But I guess if that's our reality now.
1: Yeah.
0: It is what it is.
1: And I guess it's for, like, people who are a little older than you. Like, not people necessarily in their 20s, mm-hmm. but I guess in their 30s and 40s who really want to meet the right person but just can't naturally. Mm-hmm. And they're just asking for help from these matchmaking companies. Mm-hmm. And they don't want to risk it, you know.
0: Mm-hmm. But do you like, mm-hmm. feel this, like, atmosphere, though, of, like, this type of, like, conditional, like, interviewing and uh-huh. screening, like, do you feel like that's, like, have you experienced that yourself, or, like, it's, like, a very realistic thing, or is it just, like, something we hear about? It's like,
1: no, I hear it pretty close, like, from people around me as well. You know, because I have seen, like, a colleague of mine who signed up, whose parents signed them up to this matchmaking company, and she's actually met men through that company before, and also, like, people who ask me to set them up on blind dates, they would ask me, oh, I want this person to meet this condition, that condition, whatnot. So I guess it is.
0: You're the couple manager.
1: Yeah, I'm the couple manager. I'm the matchmaker in reality. Anyway, so let's take a look at today's final topic and go a little deeper. Our topic two is Korea's sensitive marriage culture, where conditions seem to matter more than anything. So what's your thought? A, realistic financial conditions are essential. In a highly competitive society, carefully checking conditions from the start is reasonable to reduce financial pain and risk after marriage. Versus B, sincerity and compatibility should come first. No matter how important money is, judging someone only by assets and rankings before anything begins makes marriage lose its true meaning. Kevin, which side do you agree with more?
0: Yeah, so this may be the more, I don't know, naive. Mm-hmm. Or, like, just, like, I just haven't been, like, hit with reality yet. Mm-hmm. Because, yeah, I'm just, I don't know. What do I know? But I guess I'm just going to go with B.
1: Okay.
0: Yeah. Let a person just think positively.
1: B, still a romantic.
0: Yeah.
1: Okay. Well, I'm going for A.
0: Yeah.
1: Yeah, I'm going for A for sure. Yeah, because I just don't want to risk it. What if they have, like, a huge debt, you know? What if you have to carry that burden? Like, I don't know. Sincerity and love are beautiful values. I know. I'm not saying that they're not important. Like, those are important values that you should also look for in a relationship. But housing costs and raising children are not easy these days. And that's what reality and marriage is all about. So if two people get married with nothing but love, like no reality check, then that's going to end up as an unhappy marriage. You know?
0: No, don't say, you don't know. Maybe they start off that way.
1: Uh-huh.
0: But, like, maybe one person, like, hits the jackpot. not actually, but, like, you know, and I feel like anything can happen. And, like, as long as they're, like, I don't know. I feel like just even, like, looking at, like, my parents, mm-hmm. I feel like they've been through lots of ups and downs together. But uh-huh. I feel like they made their relationship stronger. Because they, like, stuck through it, like, through thick and thin type of mentality.
1: Uh-huh.
0: So it's, like, I'm very, like, I feel like it's, like, I respect that a lot about them. So, yeah. I just feel like I would hope that the one's, like, heart for the other person and, like, vice versa is so, like, strong and is willing to be there for them no matter what through every season. Because there's not, every season is not going to be, like, you know, sunshines and daisies, right? It's going to be, like, there's going to be hard seasons and there's going to be droughts, but I just feel like as long as you can stick it through and be supportive.
1: Uh-huh.
0: I mean, obviously, yeah, I'm not, like, admitting that. I know that there's no such thing as, like, sunshine, like, fairy tale endings for everyone. But, like, I just, what was my answer? Like, what's, like, the question again? Like, yeah.
1: So you
0: I feel like
1: B.
0: Sincerity and compatibility should come first. Mm. I do think that's, like, a little more a priori than, like, yeah.
1: Okay.
0: The A.
1: Oh, yeah. I mean, I may sound cold and very calculative by saying realistic financial conditions are essential, but my standards, in fact, aren't that high. Like the person, as long as they don't have debt, as long as they have a bit of savings, as long as their parents have a house, not necessarily them, and they have the potential to earn their own, you know, income, money, save up and buy a house later, whatnot, then that's all I need.

0: So you got a little higher this time.
1: Hey, higher than 14.
0: 3 exclamation marks. You can make money together, but you can't fix a bad personality with cash. Character over capita.
1: That I agree.
0: That's such a good point, actually.
1: Touché.
0: Yeah. You can't buy.
1: That is true.
0: Character and personality. That's a really great point, yeah. Honestly.
1: I mean, as long as you don't have debt. I keep saying this, but... And Earth is saying it's not about being greedy. It's about stability. I'm 100% Team A. Yeah, that's what I'm saying. I'm not being greedy. I'm just saying stability, you know? No debt. It's...
0: You really hate debt.
1: I hate debt,
0: the
1: of course.
0: D-word.
1: I don't want to be paying for, like, the other person's debt,
0: that's
1: you know?
0: That's true, though, yeah.
1: Yeah.
0: That's not fun, yeah.
1: Oh, my gosh. Okay, well, today, Kevin and I heard two stories. One was about K-dating interviews where people verify each other even before meeting each other. And we also talked about the condition-first culture of marriage here in Korea where people use ranking charts and even grading systems to meet people. And both stories feel even heavier because they happen in the space of love and marriage, where we thought emotions and connections usually would come first. I guess it's a little different these days with the harsh reality. So Kevin, after hearing these two stories, what comes to your mindset first as a young person, and what's your overall sort of impression, like in a really quick wrap-up sort of way?
0: Yeah, I feel like I learned a lot today. Mm-hmm. I wasn't aware, like, how, like, intense this whole thing was. Mm-hmm. And I guess that just goes to show.
1: Yeah.
0: I'm very much out of the loop. And while Korea is very, I don't know, it's definitely progressed a lot in terms of this type of culture.
1: Yeah,
0: and
1: when it comes
0: I personally
1: to dating.
0: Don't think, like, it's, like, the outlook I would want for, like, Korean society. Just my two cents.
1: Uh-huh.
0: Yeah, I would hope that people can just, like, you know, just hopefully find their match. Like, I mean, you know, whatever works, but let's just all... I like that last quote that I read, the last sentence.
1: Yeah,
0: you know, you can't buy, like, a
1: character
0: good character
1: over
0: good personality, so...
1: Yeah, quote of the day.
0: Yeah, well, I'll keep that in mind.
1: Keep that in mind, and we'll have to wrap up right there. But if you have any stories that you want to share for us to talk about, then do send them to our email. And here's our last song. It's 장가 갈 수 있을까? Can I Get Married by Coffee Boy? Shall we say goodbye together?
0: All right.
1: Keep...

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Oh, and if you don't see this sign, just ask, 사장님, 여기 밑반찬 좀 더 주세요. Simple, isn't it? Step 3. Grilling meat. There are various kinds of samgyeopsal in Korea. Place the meat on the grill. Turn it over when golden. And again when it looks done. Again and again and again. Step 4. Sam style. You aren't taking bites of sam like a taco, are you? In Korea, we have it in one bite. A pro tip here. Add only as much as you can handle in a bite. Gotta avoid awkward situations. Step 5. Enjoy the perks. After the meal, enjoy the perks offered at a Korean restaurant. Fabric refreshers.

Introducing Korean broadcast content that you won't be able to stop watching. For weary modern souls, Dr. Romantic, the quirky genius doctor of Puldam Hospital, prescribes heartwarming tales of humanity. A couple together for 7 years sees their rose-tinted glasses shatter. 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

President Lee Jae-myung departed Seoul this morning to visit Turkey and Mongolia. The highlight of his trip is his debut at the NATO summit in Ankara. Seoul seeks to strengthen defense ties and position itself as a key partner for the alliance. Samsung Electronics reported a preliminary operating profit of 89.4 trillion Korean won, or around $58 billion, for the 3 months through June. That's more than double the company's operating profit for all of last year and surges past analyst estimates. Russia launched a major missile and drone attack on Ukraine, killing at least 22 people and injuring nearly 90 more. This came just hours after U.S. President Donald Trump claimed a resolution to the Ukraine war is getting closer than people realize.

0: Hello and thanks for joining us on Arirang News. President Lee Jae-myung departed for a two-leg trip to Turkey and Mongolia this morning. In Ankara, he will make his NATO summit debut, with Seoul looking to position itself as an attractive defense partner for the alliance. Our Blue House correspondent Song Yoo-jin breaks down what to expect from Lee's five-day trip.
1: Less than a month after attending the G7 summit, President Lee Jae-myung is heading to another major diplomatic stage, the NATO summit in Turkey. Korea, participating as an invited partner, is eyeing to deepen defense cooperation with the alliance. Together, NATO's 32 members account for more than half of global defense spending, making it the world's largest defense market.
2: As geopolitical uncertainty continues to grow, NATO allies are increasing defense spending and expanding their own defense production capabilities. As a NATO partner, Korea also needs to strengthen interoperability in line with NATO standards so our defense products can be more readily supplied to allied countries.
1: A key highlight of Lee's visit will be the NATO Summit Defense Industry Forum on Tuesday. The event will bring together senior NATO officials, government representatives, and defense industry leaders. There, President Lee will deliver a keynote address and join a panel discussion.
2: Through the forum, we will directly showcase the strengths of our defense industry and its rapid production capabilities to NATO allies and partner countries, while securing concrete avenues of cooperation as we work toward becoming one of the world's top four defense exporters.
1: Beyond defense, Seoul hopes to broaden cooperation with NATO in areas ranging from security to the economy. As part of that effort, President Lee will hold talks with NATO Secretary General Mark Rutte on Tuesday. He will then join a meeting between NATO and its four Indo-Pacific partners, Korea, Japan, Australia, and New Zealand. Several bilateral meetings with fellow world leaders are also being arranged. After 2 days in Turkey, President Lee will travel to Mongolia for a three-day state visit. He is scheduled to hold a summit with Mongolian President Ufnagin Huresu on Thursday. The trip will conclude with Lee attending the opening ceremony of Mongolia's historic Naram Festival as a guest of honor, becoming the first Korean president to do so. Song Yoo-jin, Arirang News.
0: Korean tech giant Samsung Electronics has rewritten the history books with its preliminary second quarter earnings. The numbers are unprecedented for any tech company amid explosive demand for memory chips. Our Park Jun-an has the details.
3: Samsung Electronics has announced a record second-quarter operating profit that goes beyond market expectations. According to a preliminary earnings report on Tuesday, the tech giant posted an operating profit of 89.4 trillion Korean won, or approximately $58.5 billion. To put this into perspective, the operating profit jumped an astonishing 1,810% from the same period last year. Revenue surged 129.3% year-over-year to reach 171 trillion won, or roughly $111.9 billion. In just that quarter, Samsung earned more than its combined operating profit for the 3 years spanning 2023 to 2025. No other global tech giant has ever reached this milestone in a single quarter, and the company's actual performance could have been even higher. The reported profit doesn't include around 17 trillion won, or approximately $11.1 billion allocated for employee performance bonuses. Without this provision, the second quarter operating profit would have surpassed the 100 trillion won mark. Samsung's massive earnings are being driven by an AI memory supercycle due to increased investment in AI infrastructure. The demand for advanced memory chips is heavily outstripping supply. As the company with the world's largest memory production capacity, Samsung is reaping the maximum benefits of this AI bottleneck. The firm's success is further solidified by its recent milestone of becoming the world's first to mass-produce and ship the sixth-generation HBM4 chips. Samsung said it plans to reinvest earnings into expanding its production bases in Korea. Industry watchers are taking a closer look at how the company's investments will translate into future profits and whether strong demand and pricing power for memory chips can be sustained. Park Jun-an, Arirang News.
0: Korea's benchmark KOSPI triggered the 16th sell side sidecar of the year on Tuesday morning, driven by heavy foreign and institutional sell-offs. Program selling was halted for 5 minutes at 10:23 a.m., with the KOSPI 200 futures index down 5.12% or 66.26 points to

1,227.32. Foreign investors extended their selling streak to a 13th session, joining institutions to dump a combined 1.6 trillion Korean won, or roughly 1.1 billion US dollars. That briefly pushed the main index down to the 7,500 range. As of 11:30 a.m., Samsung Electronics was down over 8%, while SK Hynix was down more than 7%. Canada has elected Germany's ThyssenKrupp Marine Systems as the preferred bidder for its multi-billion dollar submarine procurement project. Canadian Prime Minister Mark Carney announced the decision on Monday before departing for the NATO summit in Ankara. The move ends hopes that the South Korean consortium led by Hanwha Ocean and HD Hyundai Heavy Industries would secure the lucrative contract. The project calls for the construction of up to 12 diesel-electric submarines under a program valued at as much as 39.1 billion US dollars, including long-term maintenance. However, Carney said that if negotiations with TKMS fail, Canada can still designate Hanwha Ocean as the preferred bidder, describing the South Korean consortium as the reserve supplier.

0: Over in Ukraine, Russia launched a large-scale missile and drone attack on Kyiv, killing at least 22 people and exposing weaknesses in its air defenses. The strikes came shortly after U.S. President Donald Trump suggested a diplomatic resolution to the war may be near. Our Jung Il-im has the details.
1: Russia launched a massive missile and drone attack on Ukraine on Monday, killing at least 22 people and injuring nearly 90 others. Ukrainian authorities said Russia fired 351 drones and 68 missiles early Monday, with Kyiv and nearby areas hit the hardest. Just hours earlier, U.S. President Donald Trump claimed a diplomatic resolution between the warring nations was close.
2: I think we're getting much closer than people realize, and President Putin wants it to end. I will tell you that very strongly.
1: Although Ukraine said it intercepted many of the drones and cruise missiles, all 29 ballistic missiles launched by Russia reportedly struck their targets, leaving emergency workers to search the rubble in residential areas for survivors. The strikes also exposed critical gaps in Ukraine's air defenses.
3: We do not have enough means of defense, especially Patriot missiles. We have demonstrated to all our partners both the need for and, most importantly, the ability to provide greater protection.
1: Zelensky added that Ukraine could produce Patriot systems itself if Washington granted the necessary manufacturing licenses. Meanwhile, Ukraine carried out its own long-range drone strikes on Russia, with military officials saying the Omsk oil refinery in western Siberia was hit. The facility is Russia's largest oil refinery and accounts for about 12% of the country's refining capacity. Analysts say repeated Ukrainian strikes on Russian energy sites have contributed to fuel shortages and rationing in several regions. Jung Il-im, Arirang News.
0: In sports, U.S. President Donald Trump acknowledged calling FIFA President Gianni Infantino about a controversial red card issued to an American player. FIFA says its disciplinary process remains independent, but the incident has sparked calls for an ethics investigation and renewed scrutiny of the organization's political neutrality. Our Lee Seung-jae has more.
4: U.S. President Donald Trump says he called FIFA President Gianni Infantino to discuss the red card given to U.S. striker Florin Balogun during the World Cup Round of 32 match against Bosnia-Herzegovina.
2: Yes, I asked for a review by FIFA. I spoke to a man who's highly respected, and by the way, whose level of respect has gone up tenfold. And he was good before this started, but, you know, he really pushed it in this country. I'm the one that got them to do it.
4: Balogun, who has scored 3 goals in the tournament, was sent off after stepping on the ankle of Bosnia-Herzegovina defender Tariq Muharramovic. The red card carried an automatic 1-game suspension, which would have ruled him out of the round of 16 match against Belgium. But FIFA later suspended the red card, allowing Balogun to play. The decision sparked criticism, with some questioning whether Trump's call had influenced the process. Infantino responded to criticisms on Monday, saying FIFA's judicial bodies are independent and make decisions based on the FIFA disciplinary code and the facts of each case. He confirmed that he had received a call from Trump, but said he explained that the matter was part of an ongoing legal process and would be handled by the appropriate bodies. However, controversy has also drawn criticism from Fair Square, a human rights group focused on sports. Its co-founder Nicholas McGeehan told Reuters that FIFA has become too politically aligned, calling for an investigation into the issue.
5: We are definitely going to ask for an investigation into the circumstances of this. If there is a quid pro quo here at work, then that is a very clear violation of the Code of Ethics, and a quite serious violation of the Code of Ethics.
4: McGeehan says Trump's intervention should be investigated as a possible breach of FIFA's rules on political neutrality. 50 members of the European Parliament have also written to FIFA's Ethics Committee, backing a complaint against Infantino over his ties to Trump's political agenda. Lee Seung-jae, Arirang News.
0: As Korea searches for ways to reverse its low birth rate, shared parenting is becoming an increasingly important part of the conversation. More fathers are stepping into primary caregiving roles, supported by expanding family-friendly policies. Our Shin Seo-won reports.
1: Walking towards the sink by the stacked dishes, Dad chooses to wear an apron instead of necktie and nice suit. He casually folds laundry between football highlights and sets the rice cooker, preparing daily chores. Now in Korea, a 31-year-old stay-at-home father like Jeong Isak is stepping into the role of primary caregiver.
6: The biggest reason was my wife's career. I realized how important her work was to her, and I didn't want childcare to become the reason she had to stop.
1: Right on the schedule, he arrives at daycare every afternoon to pick up his 4-year-old son. Instead of heading straight home, the short drive turns into a conversation, taking his son on a new small adventure. For years, this was deemed a mother's duty, but he has never questioned the value of bonding with his son.
7: There's what's often called the planning side of parenting. Since my husband engages in active, energetic play every day, our son's physical development has been remarkable compared with other children his age.
1: According to Statistics Korea, the number of stay-at-home fathers reached a record 274,000 in the first quarter, up 16.6% from a year earlier. At the same time, the number of women staying home for childcare and housework fell to 6.536 million, the lowest first quarter level on record. As caregiving roles continue to evolve, the government is expanding family-friendly policies, including more flexible parental leave and greater support for fathers taking time off. Jeong also takes a leading role in Korean Papas, an Instagram-based community for fathers. By gathering regularly for activities like hiking and water-related events, hands-on fathers share parenting experiences.
6: Good parenting isn't about perfection. It's about giving your child your time and making them feel loved.
1: For families like Jeong's, parenting isn't about dividing responsibility equally, but rather embracing the different strength each parent brings to raising a child. As Korea's birth rate shows early signs of recovery, father-led childcare is no longer the exception. The shift is redefining family life, moving beyond traditional gender roles. Shin Seo-won, Arirang News.
8: This is the world now. In Sri Lanka, clashes between prison inmates have left 26 dead and around 100 injured. Clashes began on Sunday between convicted prisoners and those under temporary detention at the facility in Negombo, a coastal town about 35 kilometers north of Colombo. Two inmates died and 38 were injured in the initial fighting. More violence on Monday morning then left 24 others dead, including 7 prison officials. Sri Lanka's justice minister said some weapons fell into the hands of prisoners during the disturbance. Hospital officials reported some of the injured sustained gunshot wounds. Police riot control squads and special forces were deployed to contain the violence. The justice minister says the situation is now under control. Cuba's power generation system shut down entirely on Monday in what was the 8th nationwide power failure since last October and the 3rd this calendar year. Power company UNE prioritized supply to hospitals and food facilities, but could restore just 1% of Havana's normal requirements by the afternoon. Years of neglect toward aging infrastructure combined with fuel restrictions have forced Cubans to endure prolonged blackouts spanning days. The Trump administration discontinued Venezuelan fuel deliveries to the island months ago and convinced Mexico to suspend its own shipments. Two-thirds of residents had already lost electricity before Monday's complete collapse occurred. Residents described conditions as unbearable amid summer heat and surging mosquito populations. Microsoft announced on Monday that it will cut 4,800 workers from its payroll, roughly 2.1% of total staff, as the company reorganizes its gaming operations. The Xbox sector will absorb 3,200 of those departures, with layoffs beginning immediately for 1,600 employees on Monday. The company rejected suggestions that artificial intelligence would fill these roles. Despite years of investment in the gaming sector, Microsoft has failed to close the gap with competitors Sony and Nintendo. It is shifting course towards spreading its game portfolio across multiple distribution channels, rather than depending solely on exclusive console titles to drive hardware demand. A London judge will deliver a decision on Tuesday on whether the Daily Mail publisher engaged in unlawful information gathering against Prince Harry and several other British celebrities. The case centers on claims that dozens of stories that were published from the 1990s to 2011 were based on information obtained unlawfully via mobile phone message interception, telephone line monitoring, and fraudulent extraction of medical files. The Daily Mail leadership acknowledged minor regulatory violations, but insisted they terminated investigator relationships from 2007 forward. Chu Ji-han, Arirang News.
0: Morning monsoon rain has moved away, but now the attention will turn to heat and afternoon thunderstorms. Heat advisories remain in place for the southern parts of Gyeonggi-do province and Gyeongsangdo regions. Then there is a chance of heavy passing rain in most parts of Korea with 5 to 60 millimeters in the forecast along with thunderstorms. Conditions will remain hot and sticky across Korea. And this afternoon, Seoul will be getting up to 30 degrees Celsius, Gwangju at 32, but Daegu and Gyeongju will be topping out at 34 degrees Celsius. It's going to be quite muggy in Daegu with a heat advisory in place with that rain ahead. And looking ahead, the monsoon front will strengthen again tomorrow and Thursday. We are looking at more than 150 millimeters of rain across central Korea and over 120 millimeters in parts of the southern regions. So please beware of heat and rain hazards this week and stay safe.

A smile passed down to us across time. Why are people so captivated by it? In the vast exhibition hall, filling the empty space, stand just two sculptures. They are the pensive bodhisattvas, carried across some 14 centuries. Created about 50 years apart in the Three Kingdoms period, the two figures resemble each other but differ in beauty. The one on the left from the late 6th century wears a pointed crown engraved with the sun and moon, while a silk-like drapery flows gently over its shoulders. In contrast, the figure on the right, crafted in the 7th century, makes a striking impression with its simplicity and restraint. A plain three-peaked crown, bare chest with only two necklaces. Unlike the lightly incised folds of the left, the right feels weighty and dynamic, like heavy cloth. Lower your gaze, and you'll notice remarkable detail at the feet. While the late 6th century figure appears still and contemplative, its toes extended in a straight line, rendered with shallow incisions. The figure on the right seems to gather strength in a fleeting moment of contemplation. Its toes, slightly curled, conveying a vivid sense of dynamic vitality. Two distinct figures, yet in these tranquil smiles from 1500 years ago, we find a quiet comfort for our weary lives.

Diplomats Archives, Hidden Stories. This is the 42nd story. About 8,000 kilometers northwest of the Korean Peninsula lies the country of Poland. The official relationship between South Korea and Poland began in 1989. The establishment of diplomatic ties, which broke through the barriers of ideology, ushered in a brand new era. Since then, the two countries have maintained a close relationship. In 2013, they elevated their ties to a strategic partnership, and following a major defense export agreement with Korea in 2022, they have solidified their positions as key partners in both security and the economy. People-to-people exchange is also thriving. Today, about 1,000 Poles live in Korea, while approximately 4,000 Koreans reside in Poland, continuing this vibrant connection. But did you know that long before official diplomatic ties were established, there were people

who had already connected these two nations? In a time when everything about each other was unfamiliar, there were those who met as if by fate. Today, we bring you their stories.

0: Our first story begins with this individual. His name is Vaclav Sheroshevsky. And these are the books he wrote. What kind of books are they? They are all about Korea. But who exactly was he, and what led him to write about Korea? To find out more, our team first headed to the Polish embassy in Seoul.
1: My name is Bartosz Wiśniewski. I'm the ambassador of the Republic of Poland to Republic of Korea.
0: While his name is relatively unknown to many Koreans, Vaclav Sheroshevsky is actually a very famous figure in Poland.
1: Sheroshevsky was really a very interesting figure. I think the expression in English is larger than life character. He was born in what used to be Poland and were Polish lands in 1858. He died in 1945. He was at first an exile from Polish lands to Siberia.
0: As the ambassador just mentioned, in 1879, Sheroshevsky was exiled to Siberia. But what was the reason behind it?
1: Such histories are quite commonplace in this particular period of Polish history. So the people who didn't fit in, who were for some reason at odds with the occupying powers, in this particular case, the Russian Empire, were forced to flee or were sentenced to many years in exile.
0: In fact, when Sheroshevsky was born in 1858, Poland was not an independent country.
1: As you know, it wasn't until 1918 that an independent Poland was reborn. At that time, in late 19th century, Poland was partitioned, which means that there was no sovereign Polish state. The partitioning powers, meaning the Russian Empire, the German Empire, and Austro-Hungarian Empire, have divided Poland into three in late 18th century.
0: As the ambassador explained, starting in the late 18th century, Poland was partitioned three times by Russia, Prussia, and Austria. As a result, the country remained under foreign rule for approximately 123 years. As a young man from a nation that had lost its sovereignty, Sheroshevsky began to devote himself to the Polish independence movement. To learn more about Sheroshevsky, our team decided to hold a video call with an expert in Poland.
2: Vaclav Sheroshevsky was a Polish writer, ethnographer, and also socialist activist. He was also an advocate for Polish independence. Definitely, he played a very meaningful role in the political, cultural, and intellectual movement, which led Poland to regaining independence in 1918. He was arrested several times by Russian authorities. Finally, he was exiled to Siberia. He spent 12 years there and altogether 16 outside the home country.
0: An exile with no end in sight. But instead of giving in to despair, he began to immerse himself in a new task. He threw himself into ethnographic research, documenting the lives of the people there.
2: He began to study

On the morning of October 10, 1903, at 6 o'clock, we dropped anchor in the wide, rounded bay of Busan. Upon entering, one had to be cautious of three vertical rocks rising from the waves and the presence of Japanese warships. The bay is surrounded by unremarkable gray cliffs. The only greenery consists of dark pine forests scattered along the hills, the coastline, and the far end of the harbor, casting a beautiful reflection over the blue waters.

After taking his first steps on Korean soil at the port of Busan, he immediately headed for Wonsan. And for the next 2 months, he traveled across the country from Wonsan to Seoul, beginning his exploration of this foreign land.

0: 왔었고요.
1: As I took off my tall boots, a curious crowd of all ages gathered around, watching my every move with hushed whispers and tense anticipation. When they saw that my legs were perfectly ordinary, a flicker of disappointment crossed their faces. It was clear from their eyes that they had expected something extraordinary from a visitor they called the Western Ghost.
2: Cheruszewski explored the nature of Korea and visited various places, from small rural villages to bustling cities. He met with people from all walks of life and closely observed their way of living. Reading his book, we are able to envision the Korea of 1903, a time and place none of us have ever personally experienced. Professor Choi Seong-un, an expert on Poland, draws our attention to another part of his book.
0: 이 책의 가치는 약소국에 대한 어떤 연대 의식을 들 수 있을 것 같아요. 쉐로셉스키는 러시아 국적을 갖고 있었지만 그 피지배 국가인 폴란드의 지식인이었단 말이죠. 그래서 그의 작품 전반에는 일단 유럽 제국주의가 확장되는 것, 뭐 문명이나 근대화의 이름으로 무분별하게 타국으로 뻗어나가는 것에 대해서 비판적인 시각을 갖고 있었고요. 그리고 한국을 바라볼 때는 뭔가 극동의 열쇠, 굉장히 중요한 입지를 갖고 있는 나라이고 하지만 국제정치의 희생양인 나라, 이런 시각으로 바라보고 있었어요.
2: Just as the professor pointed out, Cheruszewski recognized the strategic weight of the Korean Peninsula.

0: He traveled through Korea in 1903. At that time, Korea was not yet under direct Japanese rule. However, with the growing political and economic influence of Japan and other world powers, the winds of change were already blowing. Another expert we met through a video interview also agreed with Professor Choi's perspective.
1: He discovered that Korea's situation is very similar to our situation in Poland. Actually, at that time, Poland didn't exist on the map. And he noticed that Japanese soldiers, Japanese people started coming to Korea. And we have to tell that he was in Korea just before the Japanese colonialism. So he was the witness, actually, of the this Japanese colonialism, how it started in Korea.
0: However, reading through his book, there are also parts that could be viewed critically from a Korean perspective.
2: 물론 한국과 일본의 관계에 있어서는 좀 일본의 지나치게 우호적인 시각을 갖고 있어서 좀 비판의 여지도 남길 수 있습니다. 이것은 이제 쉐로셉스키는 동아시아에서 가장 먼저 개항을 단행한 일본이 조선의 근대화에 기여할 수 있을 거라고 보고 있었고 이런 관점이 책 속에도 나타나고 있긴 합니다.

0: In fact, it is difficult to understand why he showed such a favorable attitude toward Japan, especially given that he had witnessed the suffering of his own homeland and criticized European imperialist expansion.
1: 모순이죠. 일종의 모순인데

In 1903, at a time when many in both nations were unaware of each other's existence, there was a man named Sieruszewski who connected Korea and Poland. Through the records he left behind, we could glimpse the Korea of the past, seen through the eyes of a Pole. And what's more, our team has uncovered another surprising fact. About a decade after Sieruszewski's visit to Korea, there was a Korean family who actually moved to Poland. Another hidden story between Korea and Poland continues in the next episode.

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In one corner of the village school, a child is sniffing in tears. Before him stands the teacher, stern yet kind in his gaze. Was he perhaps punished? Beside him, another child struggles to hold back laughter. Ah, that boy smiling. He married early and is already wearing a gat. The energy here is intense. Wrestlers strain with all their might to throw one another, while people from all walks of life gather around cheering. Though for their taffy seller, business seemed to matter more than the match. An important living space for women of Joseon era, and a place filled with the joys and sorrows of everyday life, this is the laundry site. As the Joseon woman lifts her skirt while washing her clothes, you can feel her strength and resilience. Behind the rocks, a scholar hides, covering his face with a fan, yet forgetting his dignity as he secretly watches the

Kim Hong-do placed not only the elite from labor and play to the subtle emotions between men and women. The diverse figures across these 25 paintings seem to transport us to vibrant scenes of Joseon life. By portraying the everyday lives of ordinary people, Album of Genre Paintings by Kim Hong-do preserves them as traces of a brilliant history. Within it, the timeless essence of life remains warm and alive.

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0: 여러분 반갑습니다. I'm Kwon So-wa and this is K-Culture Dive. Join us in taking a deep dive into the heart of Korean culture. From K-Entertainment to AI News and the latest in K-Sports today. And with that, let's dive in. Joining us on today's show is Bella Kim. Hello, Bella.
1: Hi, So-wa. And hello to our K-Culture Dive viewers. I'm Bella Kim, back again to co-host and fill you all in with some exciting K-Entertainment news.
0: All right, let's kick off with K-Inter News, Bella. Mm-hmm. Now, last week we talked about the Busan International Fantastic Film Festival with Professor Jae Soo, our film expert.
1: Right.
0: And we did that right after the opening ceremony on Thursday. Mm-hmm. But I heard that the opening weekend also garnered a lot of attention. So tell us more about it.
1: Yes, you're definitely correct, So-wa. The 30th Busan International Fantastic Film Festival is off to a strong start, drawing more than 50,000 visitors during its opening weekend. According to festival organizers, BFAN welcomed more than 23,000 audience members during its first 4 days, a 51% increase from last year. The festival also attracted over 29,000 visitors to its outdoor programs, including the July Carnival, featuring food markets, concerts, events, and activities. This year's festival welcomed internationally renowned filmmakers and actors, including director Wang Jing-ping and actress Fan Bingbing, who met Korean audiences through red carpet events, press conferences, and audience talks. Visitors also responded positively to side events such as the Fun Fun Arcade, where open talk sessions allow festival goers to interact freely without advance reservations. And celebrating its 30th anniversary, the Busan International Fantastic Film Festival will continue across Busan until July 12th.
0: That's good to know. So if anyone is in the area or just simply loves films, it's definitely worth checking out. Now, Bella, staying with films, and another topic that we touched upon with Professor Soo is director Na Hong-jin's movie, his first movie in 10 years in a decade. It's finally going to come out in around a week. Mm-hmm. And I hear that the first domestic press conference was held on Monday. So what do you have on that?
1: Yes. The cast and director of the upcoming Korean science fiction film Hope shared the new details about the movie during a press conference in Seoul on Monday. Director Na Hong-jin said he watched the film thousands of times and plans to continue refining it.

0: until its release to ensure he has no regrets at all. He explained that while his previous film, The Wailing, relied heavily on dialogue, Hope tells its story through action, visuals, and sound, allowing audiences to experience the characters' emotions and determination to survive. The film has also undergone further refinements since its screening at the Cannes Film Festival. Several scenes and visual effects were updated. The runtime has now been trimmed from 160 minutes to 156 minutes. Hope, set in a fictional village near the DMZ, follows the chaos that comes after this arrival of a mysterious alien creature. It is expected to be released in Korean theaters on July 15th and in North America this September.
1: Well, we cannot compare the revised vision because we are not in Cannes,
0: right.
1: But I'm definitely looking forward to this one. And I guess this is going to raise hopes for the second half of Korean cinema,
0: yes,
1: of this year.
0: Mm-hmm.
1: But Bella, we're going to talk about a rookie boy group whose future looks very hopeful as well.
0: Oh, definitely. Cortis surpassed 900 million cumulative streams on Spotify in less than a year after their debut. According to Big Hit Music, Cortis recorded over 900 million streams on Spotify as of July 4th, with just 13 songs released since their debut last August. The total includes tracks from the group's first and second mini albums, as well as Mention Me, an original soundtrack for the animation Goats. Their latest title track, Red Red, has been a standout success. It topped Spotify Korea's weekly top songs chart for 10 consecutive weeks and has claimed the number one spot on the platform's daily top songs chart 62 times in total, showing its enduring popularity. Building on this momentum, Cortis will kick off their first world tour titled Put Your Phone Down with two concerts at Inspire Arena in Incheon on July 18th and 19th.
1: I won't be surprised if they add another 100 million
0: yes.
1: streams and breaks more records. But thank you very much, Bella, for those updates.
0: Yes, I'll stick around.
1: All right, now time to go over to our AI anchor, Arang, for more on the culture front. Arang, over to you.
2: Thanks, Sua. Here's your AI guide to the latest cultural headlines from Korea. Let's begin with our top story. South Korea's total exports generated by the Korean Wave, or Hallyu, reached nearly $19 billion last year, marking a double-digit increase from 2024. According to the government's 2025 Hallyu Ecosystem Survey, Hallyu-related cultural content exports totaled around $10.2 billion, while consumer goods and tourism exports reached almost $8.8 billion. That's up more than 14% and 18% on-year, respectively. Music exports, in particular, surged 84% on-year, driven by the global success of Netflix's animated film, K-pop Demon Hunters. The government plans to further analyze Hallyu's economic impact and market trends to better shape future policies. Korea's southeastern port city of Busan saw a sharp surge in foreign tourists during the first 5 months of this year. According to the Busan city government, the city has welcomed nearly 1.94 million international visitors between January and May, up nearly 40% from the same period last year. Visitors from Taiwan accounted for the largest share at more than 375,000, followed by those from China, Japan, and the United States. Foreign tourist spending in Busan reached over 132 billion won, or roughly $87 million, in May, ranking second nationwide after Seoul for the third straight month. Busan, after becoming Korea's first city to introduce overnight cruise packages, plans to roll out amphibious tour buses, marine sightseeing taxis, and overnight tourism packages tied to major festivals to attract more visitors. To help revive South Korea's slumping film industry, the Culture Ministry will distribute 2 million additional movie discount coupons worth 6,000 won each. Beginning at 10 a.m. on Wednesday, moviegoers can claim the coupons through the apps of Korea's three major multiplex chains and other participating theaters. Each online member will automatically receive 2 coupons in their digital account, with distribution ending once supplies run out. The ministry says the first round of coupons, released in May, proved effective in bringing audiences back to theaters, with box office revenue rising nearly 50% in the week after the rollout. That's all from me. Turning now to a quick look at more K-culture stories making headlines today.

0: Artificial intelligence is changing everyday life in Korea in more ways than you might expect. At construction sites where nearly 4 out of 10 workers are foreigners, AI is helping break down language barriers and making workplaces safer. Kim Jun-hong files this report from on the ground.
1: It's 7 in the morning, and some 700 workers gather at this construction site in Seoul for the day's safety briefing. As the safety manager speaks into the microphone, his words simultaneously appear on screens in Korean, Chinese, and Vietnamese. Making this all possible is an AI translator.
2: There was a lot I couldn't understand in Korean. Now, AI translates everything into my native language, so it's much easier to work. It's accurate, and my co-workers like it too.
1: At this construction site, 40% of the workers are foreign nationals. As more come from overseas, Korean builders are using artificial intelligence to make communication easier. Co-developed by Lotte Group's construction and IT services units, this translator supports 20 languages and even understands construction jargon and on-site slang. By scanning a QR code, workers can select their language and instantly access translations on their phones. The technology speeds up communication, making the work process more efficient.
3: I supervise Chinese workers on site. It used to take more than 20 minutes to relay instructions because I had to translate everything myself. Now everyone reads the translations, so it takes less than 5 minutes.
1: The system emerged as an alternative to general-purpose translation tools, which often fail to recognize construction jargon or maintain accuracy in noisy environments. This in turn enables clearer communication in an environment where safety comes first.
4: There are a lot of noisy and hazardous operations here. The better workers understand our safety instructions, the safer everyone is.
1: Built on speech-to-text technology, the system keeps getting smarter.
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1: As construction sites become more multilingual, artificial intelligence is becoming a safety solution that benefits both builders and workers. Kim Jun-hong, Arirang News.
6: At first glance, it's simply a beautiful lotus pond. A picture-perfect bridge, a pavilion mirrored on the water. Every summer, thousands of lotus blossoms blanket the pond in vibrant color. But this is no ordinary scenic spot. This is Gungnam-ji in Puyo, Korea's oldest known artificial pond and historic site number 135, a place where the royal garden envisioned by the Baekje kingdom 1,400 years ago lives on. The name Gungnam-ji means the pond south of the palace. It marks the site of the pond that once lay just south of the royal palace in Puyo, the final capital of the Baekje kingdom. Celebrated for its refined artistry and sophisticated architecture, Baekje expressed its unique sense of beauty not only in temples and palaces, but in its gardens as well. Gungnam-ji remains one of the finest surviving examples of that vision. According to historical records, King Mu commissioned the construction of a grand pond south of the palace in 634. It was far more than a decorative body of water. It was a carefully designed, man-made royal garden. The island at its center represented the mythical mountain where immortals were believed to dwell, a symbolic landscape that reflected the Baekje court's vision of an ideal world and the elegance of its royal culture. The Gungnam-ji we see today is not exactly as it appeared 1,400 years ago. Yet the spirit of the Baekje royal garden still lingers here. Lotus flowers blanket the water in brilliant color during the day, and by night, the pavilion and graceful bridges shimmer in soft reflections across the pond. Gungnam-ji is more than a famous lotus destination. It is a living window into Korea's ancient garden tradition and a timeless expression of Baekje's remarkable aesthetic. 14 centuries later, the kingdom's royal garden comes to life with each summer bloom.
0: Now time for our regular sports updates with our sportscaster Jason Lee joining us in the studio. Welcome back, Jason.
7: Hi, Jason.
8: Hello.
0: Okay, Jason, obviously we will have to talk about the World Cup and Korea's very early exit of the World Cup. However, we also had other developments in the world of K-sports in the past couple of weeks. So give us a preview. What do you have today?
8: Yeah, I'll definitely review what went wrong with the Korean team, as well as what's up next for Team Korea and the KFA as well, for that matter. Also, hey, Koreans went 1-2 at the most recent LPGA major. Details on that coming up. Also, the KBO's All-Star Game is coming up this weekend. I'll preview the game and events. And also in Major League Baseball, Go Suk should make his Major League debut maybe as early as this week because he was traded, and maybe his new team, I think, likely wants to give him a shot. Also, Song Seung-moon hit his first Major League home run. He's actually playing a lot better, so details on his update as well.
0: Okay, we also have some good news, but let's do start with the World Cup. And I can't believe we're not talking about the round of 16 and not even the round of 32.
8: Yeah.
0: So we are talking about what went wrong against the game against South Africa.
8: Yeah, clearly very disappointing, not something that we wanted to see, and certainly not anything that we expected to see. This was a game that South Africa had to win in order to advance to the next round, while Korea would have been able to advance with just a win or only a draw, possibly even could have advanced with a loss. It turned out that that was not the case, but going into the game, it was possible. So I think the problem is that that's exactly how both of these teams seem to play in the game. I really felt that South Africa played with some urgency, showing that they wanted to win this game, while Korea, they played much more passive, almost as if they were playing for a scoreless draw, which is typically not good strategy for any team, especially one that's probably more talented than the opponents that they're up against. I think the evidence of that was the big story of this game in terms of Son Heung-min not starting the game. To me, what was even more surprising than that was that Lee Jae-sung did not play in the game at all. Well, at least Son Heung-min did enter the game as a second half sub, but Lee Jae-sung, I mean, to me, he's a top five player on the Korean roster. So his absence was clearly visible. He's a real good ball control guy. When he has the ball, he makes smart decisions, makes good passes. He's a veteran leader. So the fact that he did not play at all, I think it was one of the reasons that South Africa was able to be as competitive as they were, to have as much ball control as they had. So to me, that was very surprising and very disappointing. And I'll go so far as to say I've been vocal about Hong Myung-bo's decision to use Kim Sung-kyu in goal over Cho Hyun-woo, but I would say not playing Lee Jae-sung at all in what turned out to be a loss that knocked them out of the tournament, I think that was a terrible decision, and certainly one to me that did matter in the overall outcome.
7: Right, and many are also very critical of Hong Myung-bo, especially for not starting Son Heung-min in that game.
8: Yeah.
7: And obviously he took the responsibility and kind of stepped down from the head coach. And also Jung Mong-kyu resigned as the head of KFA as well. So please give us the details on these.
8: Yeah, that's right. Korean soccer is going to look a lot different as there have been some changes already, and the replacements that'll come soon enough. But yeah, a bit of an awkward situation because so Korea lost to South Africa, and then they wouldn't find out for a few days if they might possibly still advance as a top eight third place team. And who knows? I mean, maybe if things were a little bit different somehow that they were able to advance as a third place team and then maybe lose in the next round after a decent showing, maybe things could have been a little bit different still. But, you know, it almost felt more and more annoying watching other third place teams advance one by one, eventually knocking Korea out of the tournament. And after it was official that Korea was out, Hong Myung-bo resigned, which means that the KFA is going to have to find another head coach quite quickly because their next tournament is coming up in January. That's the Asian Cup to be played in Saudi Arabia. As for Jung Mong-kyu, he resigned as well, which is actually not unexpected. He did mention prior to the World Cup in May that he would step down after the World Cup. So this was more of a confirmation of what he said that he was going to do rather than something that was completely unexpected. We'll see what happens, but we're going to need some two important figures replaced very soon.
0: And I think I heard that also the vice chairman of KFA, Park Hang-seo, also reportedly stepped down. So I think there is going to be a lot of reshuffle going on in the future. And speaking of which, I heard that Park Ji-seong, one of the big stars of the previous World Cups years ago, that he's going to be taking on a role to get Korean football back on track.
8: I think this is good news. Absolutely. And the Ministry of Culture, Sports and Tourism has launched what they're calling the K-Football Innovation Committee, which is featuring not just Park Ji-seong, but also Lee Young-pyo and Park Ju-ho. And these three, I would say, are some of the most popular soccer figures in Korea and very much trusted for their transparency in particular. So I'm sure that they're going to do a great job in helping guide the next phase of Korean soccer, which will include overseeing the KFA during their search for their next head coach, among other things. And I will also mention that Ryu Seung-min, who is the head of Korea's Olympic Committee, he's also been added to co-chair this committee. He was a former Olympic gold medalist as a table tennis player and is quite popular among sports fans as well. So I think him being added to this group as well, I think hopefully they'll be able to have a good transparent process to be able to find the correct head coach.
0: Let's really hope for some hopeful changes here.
7: Yes, some positive changes. We're looking forward to that. Now I want to shift gears to golf. So we have not one, but two Koreans atop the standing at the KPMG Women's PGA Championship. So please fill us in with this.
8: How about that? Absolutely. Ryu Hye-ran won the event with a 13-under total, which was two shots better than fellow Korean Yoon In-ha. And interestingly, Yoon In-ha led after round one with an opening round 63. Now, Ryu Hye-ran was 10 strokes behind as she shot a 1 over 73 in the first round. She would somehow crawl her way back in for the biggest comeback ever at an LPGA major as she came back from being down 10 strokes to go on to win this event. With her points from the major victory, it also vaults her into 7th place in the LPGA rankings. Of course, Kim Hyo-ju is the highest ranked Korean. She is currently at number 3. Nelly Korda still comfortably in 1st place on the LPGA season standings.
0: Okay, great news. And now we're going to shift over to the KBO because the KBO All-Star Game, you said, is this weekend. So what more can you tell us?
8: Well, first and foremost, this is going to be the last ever All-Star Game that will be played at Seoul's Jamsil Stadium.
0: Because,
8: of course, plans, of course, for a new stadium to be built at the current sports complex in the Gangnam district. So this is going to be kind of a farewell of sorts from an all-star perspective to the stadium. They've made commemorative logos in particular for this event. Going into the game, the top vote getter for the event was LG first baseman Austin Dean. What a season he has been having, and he is rewarded for that. While Yang Yi-ji, he received the most total fan votes with 2.6 million. Of course, players vote, also the fans vote as to who's going to be an all-star. The players have a different weighted factor that goes into the selection process, but those were two of the most popular figures from fans and players' perspectives. I would say, I think two of the snubs that I would say are SSG shortstop Park Sung-han did not get in despite having the 4th best batting average so far this season. Also, Victor Reyes, I think he's 3rd in KBO batting right now. He also was not selected. So maybe a little bit of disappointment for their performance this so far this season that they're not in the game, but certainly some very worthy players in as well. The All-Star Game itself is going to take place on Sunday, and the Home Run Derby as well as the Futures All-Star Game is going to be on Saturday. There's also going to be a next level game prior to the Futures game on Saturday. And this is going to feature the top draft eligible high schoolers for next year's draft. I think this is going to be interesting because it kind of shows the future of Korean baseball as well for some of the top 17-year-olds around the country. So that should be cool. And I can also tell you that from a entertainment musical standpoint, Woods will be the musical performance that will be after the fifth inning of play for the All-Star game on Sunday afternoon.
0: Even great news for non-baseball fans.
8: Absolutely. And you know, even often at these All-Star games, the players themselves, during the fifth inning break, they get right up through the front of the stage, take their kids and family members. And for them, it's as much of a highlight to see some of these K-pop artists performing as it is for those in the stands as well.
7: Absolutely. Right. It's definitely a festival for baseball fans and even non-baseball fans as well. Mm-hmm. So now I want to talk about Major League Baseball. So you've mentioned that Koo Seok got traded and he might now debut at MLB. So where is he at now?
8: Yeah, that's right. Koo Seok is going to the Twins, but not the LG Twins. Yeah, that's right. He's going to the Minnesota Twins. And he, I think, should make his debut at some time this week because he had been with the AAA affiliate with the Detroit Tigers organization. But Minnesota, they've got the worst bullpen in Major League Baseball right now. So at the very least, they're going to have an opportunity for him to step up. He had been lights out in AAA as well as AA this season. And the other issue is because Detroit actually had some very big name pitchers, Kenley Jansen as their closer, as an example, as well as some top pitching prospects in AAA that you could say might have been even ahead of Koo Seok in terms of the pecking order. So the fact that he goes to Minnesota now, where they really don't have a true closer on their major league roster right now. So I think if Koo Seok goes and pitches well for the Twins, if he's pitching well, I could see within a few weeks how maybe he could take over the closer's role just out of the blue. It's a big ask because we're still talking to a person that's about to make his major league debut. But hypothetically speaking, if he goes and shows that he's capable of getting some outs at the major league level, anything could happen.
0: Okay, we have time for one quick news, and it's good news. Song Seong-moon hit his first home run in the major leagues.
8: Absolutely. Of course, that's another major leaguer. Their second baseman, Jake Cronenworth, he had been sidelined with a concussion, and that resulted in some more playing time for Song Seong-moon, and he's raised his batting average now and also hit his first home run of the season on July 1st. He also has 9 stolen bases and a solid 325 on base percentage as well as of late. And now that Jake Cronenworth is even back, Song Seong-moon still has been playing, so it's been showing that the team is still trusting him with some playing time. I think if he can up his batting average just a little bit more, hopefully get some more comfort going and maybe start playing even better for the San Diego Padres.
0: Okay, let's hope he's going to keep that momentum going. And thank you very much, Jason, for those updates. See you next
7: time.
8: Anytime.
0: And thank you, Bella, as always. See you later this week.
7: Yes, I'll see you soon.
0: Thanks for watching and your interest in everything K-culture. Please tune in again tomorrow, 2 p.m. Korea time. Keep diving.

0: Korean Wave is drawing more fans from all over the world. Local consumer prices continue to hover at the 2% death rate in April. Training the robots to allow the visually impaired the chance to better indulge in cultural experiences. Like the number of hybrid cars are registered in South Korea surpassed 2 million units locally developed Yuri Rocket.
1: Korea Initiative. The future is already in motion. Intelligence redesigns reality. Life expands beyond limits. Culture moves the world. Our vision reaches into the infinite. Together, we will go even further.
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0: Bring news just for you. It's Tuesday, June 7th here in Seoul. I'm Lee Soo-jin, and this is News Generation. Joining us today is Kyle.
1: Pleasure to be back.
0: Good to have you, and also Cheska.
2: Happy Tuesday, everyone.
0: Happy Tuesday. Woo-hoo. Both are here to speak on behalf of people in their 20s and 30s. So we're already on the second day of the work week, and whether you're powering through or already counting down to the weekend, we've got an interesting topic too, hopefully that will brighten your day. So speaking of things that make people happy, more and more young people are proudly embracing their inner child. From collectible toys and character goods to Lego sets and retro games, the kidult trend is booming among younger generations. So in line of that, Kyle, do you still buy toys?
2: Are you still a kid at heart?
1: Looking back, as a kid, I imagine my adult self like buying things like a Lamborghini or like
0: something really fancy.
1: Yeah, 90-inch HD TV for myself. But instead, I buy myself a random fidget toys like this.
0: Oh, they sound so satisfying.
1: It's so satisfying in a $5 budget, of course.
2: Yes.
1: So growing up, we always had to ask our parents to get our stuff like toys and Legos, and I even had to like pitch to my parents like why I needed them.
2: Yes.
1: So I guess like that kind of left a lingering longing in me of, I don't know, possessing stuff.
2: Finally being able to pay for it.
1: Exactly.
0: Like that void that was
1: exactly.
0: Left.
1: So like now I spend my adult money on this, and then ironically, I feel the most adult to myself when I buy these like the most useless things like this. So. Yeah, I hate to admit it, but I still a kid out myself.
0: No, I can relate to this because when you're young, it's so hard

0: convince your parents to buy these useless, useless toys. But now that I have money, sort of,
1: I'm a grown up now.
0: I can buy my own fidget toy.
1: Exactly.
0: So what about you, Jessica?
2: I love that we're a group of people who are sort of talking about this.
0: We're getting very excited about this.
2: Very excited because I also have one.
0: Oh, it's a bit tinier than
2: it's tinier, but I definitely have it, and I bought it with my own money, so I'm definitely a kiddled at heart too. And I think I'm more into a very specific type.
0: Ooh, okay.
2: I really like Legos and keycaps, like the very specific tactile toys.
0: Is it because they're block shoes? Is that about the shape as well?
2: Yeah, I think so. And there's something about it fitting together. I'm not too into like slimes or squish balls that we will talk about.
0: Okay.
2: But I've seen a lot of my adult friends who kind of keep it on the side while they're working. Like they're typing, but they're like stress releasing with these toys. So I feel like there's definitely a trend going on that we're going to talk about today. Yeah.
0: Right. So it sounds like for many people, these toys aren't about trying to escape reality. They're simply a small, healthy way to take a mental break during a busy day. So we'll talk more about this in just a moment. But first, let's take a look at the screen.
3: Trends may come and go at the speed of light these days, but one trend that is not only sticking around, but also evolving is the kiddle trend. From nostalgic childhood favorites to brand new collectibles, more and more young adults are embracing toys not just for fun, but as a way to unwind, express themselves, and relieve stress. Today on News Generation, we take a closer look at the latest toy craze capturing the attention of the younger generation, why these stress relief items have become so popular, and how this growing obsession is also sparking some unexpected conflicts.
0: Just as you saw in a video, toys are no longer just for children. These days, more young adults are turning to them as a fun and simple way to relax after a stressful day. And some of the latest trends may be unlike anything you've seen before. So what kinds of stress relief toys are trending among young adults, Kyle?
1: I am so excited to talk about this. I'm so ready. So right now, like tactile and sensory toys are massive among 20-30 generation. So the biggest trend is definitely the thing that I brought, the keycap cubes right now. It's so satisfying.
0: At this point, you're making up an excuse to.
1: Yeah, it's a trend. It is a trend.
0: So once you start, you can't stop.
1: Yeah, it wasn't my choice. So that, like the keycap ring that let you enjoy satisfying keyboard clicking sound on the go, and squishy stress balls known as balangi, as Jessica mentioned, and various types of tactile putty and slime are also making a huge comeback. So recently, we're even seeing new items rising quickly, like wakbuboy, which means wax breaking ball. I don't know who made it, but it's genius. Which are balls with a wax coating that you crush to enjoy the texture and sound. So it's all about clicky, squishy, and crunchy items.
0: So these certainly are not just the kind of toys that many of us grew up with. So it's interesting how something so simple can become part of people's daily routines as a way to relax. But they're far from the only products gaining popularity. So what other stress relief toys are becoming popular among young adults, Jessica?
2: I mean, there's so many. As we saw in the VCR, there are a variety of types. And I think Koreans are so good at customizing these things. So there's like, you know, malangi, which is a softie, wakbubur, the wax breaking ball. But when you look at the type of characters or the kind of items that they create, there's like a cheesecake shape, like a chocolate shape, even like different types of fruits, characters. I mean, it's so, so crazy. And if we look at the screen, we can actually see this reflected in the purchasing power of young adults. So just in a year, from 2025 to 2026, the keycap market grew over 100%. And I think that is quite huge if you think about it. And likewise, the squeeze balls or the squishy toys also grew by 37% in just a year. And I think this shows how much young adults are willing to invest and sort of put their money into buying these things. But also the size of the market is actually growing, because as we saw in the VCR, the types and the variety of this market just keeps continuing to grow. Yeah.
0: And we also saw footage of the streets that are dedicated to selling these toys. I've been there before.
2: Me too.
0: It's hard to walk. And it's hard just to enter just because there's so many people are obsessed with these toys as well.
2: Yes.
0: So those sales figures also show that this is not just a niche market anymore, and stress relief toys have clearly become a genuine consumer trend. So let's take a deeper dive into why this is happening. So why are these stress relief toys so popular among adults, Kyle?
1: So Great question. I think it comes down to the deep sensory craving. Mm. So, no, now we live in a completely digital world where right. almost everything we consume

0: is filtered through screens. So it's normally, you know, visual or auditory, like watching videos or listening to audio. So because of this, we have fewer opportunities to actually engage and satisfy our sense of touch. So I feel that young adults are turning to these toys to fill the gap, consciously exposing themselves to physical sensation. So also on top of that, there's a very real mental health factor. So recent data shows that over 30% of young adults in their 20s and 30s suffer from high stress, mostly caused by workplace or financial pressure. So for these exhausted office workers and students, these tiny toys have essentially become a psychological painkiller, like ADHD pill, providing an instant, accessible dose of stress relief and comfort right at their desks.
1: Right. So it seems these toys give people something they really need, a quick mental reset during a busy or stressful day. But stress relief is actually only part of the story. So what else is fueling the popularity of these toys, Jessica?
2: Because as Kyle mentioned, I think it kind of satisfied two things. That when we talked about the keyring, like customizable keyrings in the bag, it sort of does something similar. And I think it's two things. One, financial burden, and also mental burden. So the stress part Kyle already talked about, but it's interesting because in the intro, Kyle said, I'm using my big adult money.
1: Right.
2: And feeling like a very, you know, very luxury. But because these are so affordable and so cheap, I think they're at max about $3 to $5 US, right, for each one. So being able to sort of exercise that financial power, I think gives people the kind of freedom to sort of show their identity and buy these things. On top of that, it also does the entertainment purpose of stress release and distraction. So I think it satisfies a lot of the things that young people really crave for.
1: And that's so relatable because on yesterday's show, we actually talked about housing prices. But this is obviously much more attainable.
2: Exactly.
1: So that's nice. So it's fascinating how these toys have evolved from simple stress relief items into lifestyle accessories, collectibles, and even fashion statements. But of course, not everyone is happy about this trend. So why are these toys then sparking controversy? What controversy is it sparking?
0: Yes, so there are a few major issues being raised around this keycaps.
1: Looks innocuous, yeah.
0: I won't let it go, but still. Okay, first, they can be annoying, of course, like these sounds. Clicking sounds are very annoying and distracting to others in public spaces, for sure. Even the classrooms or subways, you know, a lot of people can't stop clicking these things for a lot of different purposes, but mainly it makes like huge noise. People wouldn't be happy about it. So also like the keycaps or wax ball can easily bother people around you, definitely. And even leading to fights on a subway, like in a crowded subway or in the offices, like it happened sometimes before. And second, I think that's the major issue, I guess. The product safety is a growing concern for sure. Many of these trending toys are cheap, uncertified imports that have been found to contain harmful chemicals, and you actually squeeze and touch and like rub them on your hands, so posing health risks for sure. Lastly, there's an issue of psychological dependence. Experts warn that relying too much on these toys can reduce a person's natural ability to handle stress, making them overly depend on these objects to calm down.
1: Right, so that is a good reminder that what feels relaxing for one person can easily become distracting or annoying for someone else. And all this has led to plenty of debate online. So what kinds of complaints are people making these days, Jessica?
2: Also, because of the noise, while it may be comforting to some, imagine if someone is like going like this right next to you at the office or the subway.
1: You know, to be fair, actually, I was on the phone with someone. I heard a very loud, obnoxious, to me it's not obnoxious, clicking sound. I found out later it was keycaps. So I can relate. I mean, it feels nice when you're the one
2: doing it. When you're the one doing it, right? And there was actually an incident that went viral on social media where a fight actually broke out because somebody was clicking the keycap and the passenger who was reading next to the person actually asked the person to stop. But then they got in a fight because the person argued, what right do you have to make me stop doing something that makes me comforting? So we have to be really mindful of how it could feel to other people, I think. And also on top of that, I think there's a slight environmental issue as well. Kyle mentioned the fact that, you know, there could be materials that could be harmful to the body, but I also think because wax breaking ball especially is one time use only, so I know a lot of people are trashing it or they have a very short shelf life. So using a lot of these could have a potential effect on the environment as well.
1: True. So it seems the issue is not whether these toys are good or bad, but whether people are mindful of those around them. After all, one person's relaxing sound can easily become another person's noise as well. So to better understand also the psychology behind this trend, we're going to speak with an expert on this, and that conversation will take place right after break. So

0: Don't go anywhere.
1: NewsGen wants to hear from you. 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
0: And joining us now is Professor Kwon Man-jae, clinical professor in the Department of Psychiatry at Severance Hospital. So, Professor Kwon, thank you so much for being with us today.
2: Good morning, everyone. Thanks for having me here today.
0: Thanks for coming on. So, Professor, why are so many young adults so crazy about tactile toys these days?
2: Well, part of it is very simple, like you all mentioned today. Touch can be calming, squeezing, rubbing, clicking something gives hands a small repetitive action, and that can help the body settle when someone feels tense or overstimulated or when they're anxious. But I also think it really reflects the pressure that many young adults are living with right now in Korea and in many other countries. Younger people are dealing with unstable work, expensive housing, like you mentioned earlier, social comparisons online, and constant feeling that they have to keep up. So there's a real demand for small, accessible, cheap way to take the edge off. Fidgeting itself actually is not new. People have used worry beads, smooth stones, or even clicking pens for generations. What is different now is that products are being designed purely for this habit, and social media has turned them into a visible trend. So the habit is old, but the market around it is actually new.
3: I feel like you read me so well. So can relying on tactile toys like this become emotionally unhealthy or even addictive?
2: Yeah, so for most people, no, I don't think that's going to be unhealthy or addictive for most. But I would not describe this as addiction in the clinical sense, the way we might talk about alcohol, gambling, or drugs. For many people, these objects are simply a harmless comfort habit. But like any coping tool, it depends on how it's being used. I think a useful question is this helping me face the situation or is it helping me avoid it? If someone uses a tactile toy, like a keyboard, to calm down and then returns to what they need to do, that can be healthy. But if it becomes the only way they can manage ordinary stress, or if they feel unable to function without constant soothing using these keycaps, then it may be a sign there's a deeper anxiety, stress, or exhaustion underneath. In that case, it's worth paying attention to the cause, not just the habit of using these toys.
4: Professor, I think you kind of addressed the next question, because we're looking for ways to actually use this in a very healthy way, because like you mentioned, we don't want it to be a distraction to face something that is real. So what are some of the healthy ways that we can use it? And also, are there alternatives that you would recommend?
2: So I would suggest using them intentionally rather than automatically or passively all day. So pick one up, pick your keycap up when you feel tense, use it to settle your body, and then return to what you were doing that you just stopped when you started using that fidget tools. One important point is that the toy should help you stay with a difficult moment, not escape from it. Anxiety usually actually becomes less powerful when we gradually face situations and learn that we can handle them instead of avoiding them. So a tactile toy can work like training wheels, useful for support, like when you're on a bicycle, useful for support, but not something you want to depend on forever. You want to get rid of those training wheels and be on your bicycle and drive them for fun. And of course, the most reliable ways to manage stress are still the basics that you all know: moving your body, slowing your breathing, getting enough sleep, spending time outside, and staying connected with people you trust. If stress starts affecting your sleep, mood, concentration, or relationship with your friends or family, daily life, then talking to a mental health professional or psychiatrist is a sensible next step. So it doesn't have to be the last resort to get help.
0: I think that's great.

0: advice. While keycaps can be helpful, like a helpful tool to help us, you know, calm down when we initially feel that burst of anxiety or when we get triggered, it's important to make sure to keep connected, you know, keep in touch with things like nature or people around you. So thank you so much for sharing your insights with us today, Professor, on this.
1: No problem. Thank you.
2: Thank you.
0: So we just spoke with a clinical professor from the Department of Psychiatry about why so many young people are drawn to tactile toys, when these stress relief items can become unhealthy, and how to enjoy them in moderation while maintaining other healthy coping habits. Now let's see how the public feels about this growing trend. So we also wanted to hear directly from our viewers. So we ran a poll on the item's YouTube channel asking, what do you think of trendy stress relief items such as keycaps? And here's what the results showed. So majority of our viewers had a positive view of the trend, with 58% saying keycaps are cute and have a satisfying sound. Meanwhile, 22% felt they're noisy and childish, while the remaining 20% said they had no particular opinion. So it looks like most of our viewers are open to the trend, but the results also show that context really matters. After all, what feels satisfying to one person can easily become distracting to someone else. So after today's discussion on these stress relief toys, which particular toy would you like to try, and what's your favorite way to relieve stress on this? Kyle, do you want to go first?
3: After the discussion with the professor, I think it's safe to say that I can use this as long as I don't lose the purpose of it. So if I have to choose, I think I would just stick to the keycaps, especially considering the safety issues. I would feel pretty uncomfortable using other like squishies or like the wax breaking ball because of the chemical risks. Yeah. And then actually, my personal way to relieve stress is playing sports like basketball. Not only does it help improve your physical health, but I'm a pretty social person, and it's a team sport, so it's a great way to get a boost of social energy.
0: I think it's safe to say that Professor Kwan will also approve of this.
3: Yeah.
0: Wait.
3: I feel so relieved today.
0: What about you, Cheska?
2: I actually, after hearing Professor Kwan's speech, I would actually use less of my keycap.
0: Okay.
2: Yeah, in a good way though, because like Kyle, I love being active outdoors. But for me, I think I recover more when I spend time alone. So a little bit more walking, a little bit more cycling, and just a little bit more being outdoors and just calming my nerves in my own way could be a little bit helpful. But I will still carry my keycap around because it lights up and I think it's quite pretty. Yeah. But I will only use it when nobody's around. Yeah,
0: right, that's a good way to go about it. So whether it's a keycap or a Lego set or something entirely different, there's nothing wrong with finding small ways to unwind. And the key is making sure our stress relief doesn't become someone else's stress. And perhaps growing up doesn't mean letting go of play, it just means knowing when and where it belongs. And that brings us to the end of today's episode of News Generation. My News Gen will be back tomorrow at 10:30 a.m. Korea time with more stories and discussions. A big thanks to Kyle.
3: Thank you, I had so much fun.
0: And also Cheska.
2: Pleasure's always mine, thank you.
0: And to our viewers, thank you so much for watching. Here's to finding healthy ways to click with your inner child. We are
4: News Generation.
5: 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The future is already in motion. Intelligence redesigns reality. Life expands beyond limits. Culture moves the world. Our vision reaches into the infinite. Together, we will go even further. The K Initiative.

It is not extravagant. It isn't even symmetrical. And yet, why does it remind us of the moon? This is the white porcelain we now know so well, the moon jar. Stripped of all decoration with its milky glaze, its imperfect rounded curves and proportions resemble a full moon hanging in the night.

national liberation that Kim Han-gi began collecting one white jar, naming it the Moon Jar. It was his close friend Choi Sun-woo, former director of the National Museum of Korea, who popularized the name. Through a newspaper column, he formally used the term Moon Jar, and it has since become the accepted name for this cultural heritage. The Moon Jar, like an old friend, comforting, like a mother's embrace, warm and gentle. What moon lingers in your heart tonight?

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Whoever wears the crown must bear its weight. What did the weight of the golden crown mean to the rulers of Silla 1500 years ago? When it was first excavated, the golden crown was found flattened and folded into a cone shape, covering the face of the deceased. This dazzling artifact, was it merely a funerary object placed to guard the tomb? Or a true crown that once stood at the very peak of living power? Those who believe it was worn point to its tree-shaped ornaments, arguing that silver was mixed in, allowing the decorations to stand firm without bending. The exact purpose remains unknown, a symbol of royal authority and life, and as a final gesture of respect, being placed over the face to honor him with the highest form of tribute. The gold belt discovered alongside the crown likewise attests to the sacred authority of its wearer. Each shimmering gold plate is etched with symbols of authority. The golden crown and belt hallmarks of Silla's golden age and flourishing renaissance still radiate an enduring golden presence today. Only those who bore its weight could possess the Silla's crown and belt, a dazzling testament to Silla's enduring legacy.

0: Are you curious about Korean cultural heritage?
1: If you are a fan of Korean culture and history, listen up. Korean cultural heritage is based on a 5,000-year history.
0: The whole country is like a massive museum because it possesses such diverse cultural properties. Let's not wait any longer and take a look.
1: First, for beginners, for those who are not familiar with Korea, let's start with the world-famous list.
0: You can see how Korea's beautiful traditional patterns and historical features have been preserved.
1: And don't forget to experience Korea's intangible cultural heritage. From Ganggang Sulle to Taechum, there's just so many exciting cultural heritages to experience.
0: These are for intermediate-level tourists who have already visited Korea and its famous attractions. You might even be standing in a World Heritage Site right now.
1: How about searching for intangible cultural heritage that you can experience? 한소리, 제주 해녀 diving, 김장. Make some unforgettable memories while having fun.
0: Last but not least, the advanced level. It's the memory of the World Register. Korea possesses an extensive documentary heritage. Korea is serious about documentation and preservation.
1: A tour of Korean cultural heritage will become a legacy of your own.
0: Why not make your own Korean cultural heritage travel itinerary?
1: Isn't it fascinating?

Greetings from South Korea. I am Arang, Arirang News AI anchor. Here is the news-making headlines today. President Lee Jae-myung is visiting Turkey to attend this year's NATO summit. He will meet with NATO Secretary General Mark Rutte, as well as invited guests from Japan, Australia, and New Zealand, to discuss bolstering partnerships. The Korean president will address the defense industry forum with a focus on growing international interest in the defense industry and military spending. Later this week, Lee will fly to Ulaanbaatar and hold a summit with his Mongolian counterpart Oh Gnahoresu. The leaders are expected to discuss expanding cooperation on critical minerals, trade and supply chains. Samsung Electronics has announced a record-breaking second-quarter operating profit. According to a preliminary earnings report posted on Tuesday, Samsung saw operating profits of 89.4 trillion Korean won, or approximately $58.5 billion US dollars, for its best quarter on record. Sales increased 129.3% year-over-year to reach approximately $111.9 billion. While market analysts had widely expected a strong performance driven by global demand for advanced AI memory chips, the report exceeded expectations to record the highest operating profits for any tech company worldwide. The finalized and fully audited financial results will be disclosed later this month following board approval. Korean businesses in the first quarter of this year had unprecedented amounts of extra cash left over. The corporate sector's net financial funds reached a record high of 13.6 billion US dollars, driven by a sharp surge in net profits. According to Bank of Korea on Tuesday, overall domestic excess funds stood at approximately 55 billion US dollars or 84.3 trillion won in the first quarter of 2026, marking a sharp expansion from the fourth quarter of 2025. The net financial funds of households and non-profit organizations came in at roughly 52 billion US dollars, also marking a rise from the previous quarter. Russia launched a massive missile and drone attack on Ukraine on Monday, killing at least 22 people and injuring nearly 90 others. Ukrainian authorities said Russia fired 351 drones and 68 missiles early Monday, with Kyiv and nearby areas hit the hardest. Although Ukraine said it intercepted many of the drones and cruise missiles, all 29 ballistic missiles launched by Russia reportedly struck their targets, leaving emergency workers to search the rubble in residential areas for survivors. Ukraine carried out its own long-range drone strikes on Russia, with military officials saying the Omsk oil refinery in western Siberia was hit. Hallyu or Korean Wave-related exports rose again last year, reaching nearly 19 billion US dollars. According to the Ministry of Culture, Sports and Tourism on Tuesday, the total figure for 2025 rose almost 16% compared to the year before. By sector, music exports jumped more than 80%, while tourism exports rose nearly 38%, driven in part by the success of the film K-pop Demon Hunters. The total economic effect also climbed more than 20% to about 36 billion US dollars. Hallyu-related exports have grown at nearly twice the pace of Korea's overall product and service exports since 2015. That is all from me today. Thank you for watching.

Countless people, their garments in order, move forward in line. At the very front, the official in charge of the royal funeral seems to bear a heavy burden. A ceremonial horn called the daegak, along with those carrying gongs and drums, add to the weight of the procession. Court attendants who serve the king and queen at close quarters, and the royal secretaries, the seungji, also walk on in quiet grief. The red palanquins seen throughout the procession carry precious items meant to honor the spirit of the deceased. Seals of the king's title and deeds. And palanquins bearing mourning texts and instruments follow in solemn order. This book, which records all these scenes in detail, is the 의궤 for the funeral of King Sukjong, one of the 외규장각 의궤. Containing the entire process from the king's passing to the enshrinement of his spirit tablet, this is so-called 의궤 for royal perusal, a volume once seen by the king himself. After major state events, Joseon left detailed comprehensive reports, from preparations and protocols to the people involved and the budget, guiding future generations to follow precedent. However, in 1866, these precious records were taken by French forces and had to leave their homeland. In 2011, after 145 years, the 외규장각 의궤 returned from France. Now, in the King's Archive of the National Museum of Korea, they bear witness to Joseon's rigorous record-keeping and artistic dignity. Having found their rightful place after great hardship, these royal records are no longer a frozen past, but a living legacy we must carry into the future.

0: 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Workplace. Step one, lunchtime. The most important morning routine is to check today's menu. Food is essential for survival. Memorize today's menu. The highlight of office life. Lunchtime. Rice in the bottom left, soup in the bottom right. The top is for the sides. The saucer and spoon go here. This is the basic layout, but it's a bit odd to switch rice and soup. When you're done, pour the leftovers into the soup bowl. It doesn't look that appetizing, so wait until others are done eating. Step two, neng, nep, nenep. These are the most used expressions at work. Choose the most appropriate form, neng, nep, nenep. Remember that the formal neh can sound a bit stiff. Did you just say yes? Absolutely not acceptable. You want to find the right word for the right occasion. Step three, desteria. Desteria is the oasis in the desert. Show them your character. If you're not the diligent type, get a stooky plant. Work is tough. Laugh and the whole world laughs with you. Weep and you weep alone. Stay put, like the stooky that survives in the desert. Hang in there until the end. Of course, you can always quit. You matter more than anything else. Step four, survival kit. Every worker needs a survival kit. Survival kit level one. This position gets the most exposure. Grab one when you need a sugar boost. Always keep a few treats you can offer your co-workers. Survival kit level two. These are for hunger pangs before and after a meal. You'll need them when you take a coffee break with your office buddies. Survival kit level three. Trash talking your boss with your soulmate. Did you survive in the workplace? Office romance? Be careful. Even the photocopier knows all the gossip.
1: Yeah, we got those tropical notes. I've been studying sur for over a decade and searching for the perfect pairings. Now, this is one of my favorites. My name is Dustin Wessa. I'm a traditional Korean alcohol sommelier, and this is my place. One of my hobbies is foraging. I was up in the mountain and I was searching for wild ingredients and there's this dodok, so I dug some up. Dodok is really earthy, it's savory. There's a lot of complexity there, but it has a bit of bitterness. In order to get rid of this, you're going to salt water for about 10 minutes. So that's going to remove a bit of the bitterness. It's going to season it just a tad, and it's going to make it easier to flatten out when you take the side of your knife and tuk, tuk, tuk, tuk, tuk, tuk, tap it down or roll it out. First time I tried it, obviously, I had this professional Harmony or Ajumma make it for me, and that's when I fell in love with it. Then I decided I need to learn how to do this. The marinade is going to be a touch of soy sauce, garlic, gochujang there, maybe some honey, a touch of crushed sesame seeds, maybe a quick twist of pepper, just click, click, click. After I

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I like to use gukkanjang. Pangtae is a version of myeongtae. This is an Alaskan pollock, and there's a ton of different words for this fish depending on how you prepare it. You have myeongtae, if it's fresh it's saengtae, kodari, nogari, jaktae, chuntae, chutae, but the king is hwangtae. 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Now, it freezes, it thaws out, it freezes, it thaws out. It's this slow process that makes that perfect texture. So you're gonna wanna rinse that off. It's going to reconstitute it so it has a beautiful kind of spriggy-like texture to it. It's like boom, boom, boom, just kind of bouncy when you bite down on it. When I do hwangtae gori, there's no gochujang in it. We got a little bit of soy sauce, sesame oil. I would use salya, and instead of scallions, I like to use dalle. Then it's a little bit more aromatic. I totally forgot. Gochugaru 얘기 안 했어요. It's gotta be spicy. 땡초 고추가루 꼭 들어가야 돼. Put it in between, sandwich in between, what do we call the soksui thing in English? I don't know. Take a little bit of the yangnyeom and then just brush it over the top just like that. Put the marinated side straight over the top of the charcoal as hot as it can get and just get it nice and sizzling so it's caramelizing. When you're cooking the hwangtae and todok over the charcoal, and it lets out this beautiful aroma, it's just savory, smoky, you got the sweetness and then the aromatics of the wild chives, it's intoxicating. Absolutely beautiful. Pop one of each in your mouth. You got this budaduk budaduk jongduk jongduk of the todok, and you got this kind of goduk goduran 식감. Now, you're not just gonna sit there and eat this, right? What do we need? We need something to drink on, something to sip on. The perfect thing here is gonna be a makgeolli. We got those tropical notes, some bright acidity that's gonna cut through some of the stronger flavors in the hwangtae and the todok, harmonize on their intense level, and just kind of ride it out.

0: economy is expected to expand 2.5% this year.
1: Boosting Korea's ties with its global partners on the sidelines of the status quo summit.
2: A massive drone attack on Ukraine overnight on Monday and Tuesday.
3: Arirang.
4: Korea Initiative.
5: The future is already in motion. Intelligence redesigns reality. Life expands beyond limits. Culture moves the world. Our vision reaches into the infinite. Together, we will go even further.

K Initiative. Diplomats Archives, Hidden Stories. This is the 42nd story. About 8,000 kilometers northwest of the Korean Peninsula lies the country of Poland. The official relationship between South Korea and Poland began in 1989. The establishment of diplomatic ties, which broke through the barriers of ideology, ushered in a brand new era. Since then, the two countries have maintained a close relationship. In 2013, they elevated their ties to a strategic partnership, and following a major defense export agreement with Korea in 2022, they have solidified their positions as key partners in both security and the economy. People-to-people exchange is also thriving. Today, about 1,000 Poles live in Korea, while approximately 4,000 Koreans reside in Poland, continuing this vibrant connection. But did you know that long before official diplomatic ties were established, there were people who had already connected these two nations? In a time when everything about each other was unfamiliar, there were those who met as if by fate. Today, we bring you their stories.

0: Our first story begins with this individual. His name is Vaclav Sheroshevsky. And these are the books he wrote. What kind of books are they? They are all about Korea. But who exactly was he, and what led him to write about Korea? To find out more, our team first headed to the Polish embassy in Seoul.
1: My name is Bartosz Wiśniewski. I'm the ambassador of the Republic of Poland to Republic of Korea.
0: While his name is relatively unknown to many Koreans, Vaclav Sheroshevsky is actually a very famous figure in Poland.
1: Sheroshevsky was really a very interesting figure. I think the expression in English is larger than life character. He was born in what used to be Poland and were Polish lands in 1858. He died in 1945. He was at first an exile from Polish lands to Siberia.
0: As the ambassador just mentioned, in 1879, Sheroshevsky was exiled to Siberia. But what was the reason behind it?
1: Such histories are quite commonplace in this particular period of Polish history. So the people who didn't fit in, who were for some reason at odds with the occupying powers, in this particular case, the Russian Empire, were forced to flee or were sentenced to many years in exile.
0: In fact, when Sheroshevsky was born in 1858, Poland was not an independent country.
1: As you know, it wasn't until 1918 that an independent Poland was reborn. At that time, in late 19th century, Poland was partitioned, which means that there was no sovereign Polish state. The partitioning powers, meaning the Russian Empire, the German Empire, and Austro-Hungarian Empire, have divided Poland into three in late 18th century.
0: As the ambassador explained, starting in the late 18th century, Poland was partitioned three times by Russia, Prussia, and Austria. As a result, the country remained under foreign rule for approximately 123 years. As a young man from a nation that had lost its sovereignty, Sheroshevsky began to devote himself to the Polish independence movement. To learn more about Sheroshevsky, our team decided to hold a video call with an expert in Poland.
2: Vaclav Sheroshevsky was a Polish writer, ethnographer, and also socialist activist. He was also an advocate for Polish independence. Definitely, he played a very meaningful role in the political, cultural, and intellectual movement, which led Poland to regaining independence in 1918. He was arrested several times by Russian authorities. Finally, he was exiled to Siberia. He spent 12 years there and altogether 16 outside the home country.
0: An exile with no end in sight. But instead of giving in to despair, he began to immerse himself in a new task. He threw himself into ethnographic research, documenting the lives of the people there.
2: He began to study cultures that he encountered. First of all, it was the Yakut community, the Yakut people. He actually married a Yakut lady when he was there. And he became, therefore, the pioneering ethnographic researcher. Polish ethnographer who first researched Yakut people.
0: As a result of his efforts, he published a book titled 12 Years in the Country of the Yakuts. This work gained significant attention in Poland, establishing his reputation as a writer.
1: So Sieroszewski, for me, he's quite an inspirational figure, because rather than getting depressed and getting resigned about his fate, he actually used this his stay in a very distant part of the world from, judging from the realities of the late 19th century, he used it to the fullest to bring closer the culture, the history, the routines, the habits of local population.
0: At this point, one can't help but wonder, what drove Sieroszewski to dedicate two entire books to Korea? Driven by curiosity about what first sparked his interest in Korea, our team set out to find another expert.
3: Sieroszewski는 시베리아에서의 오랜 유배 생활을 마치고 폴란드로 돌아왔는데 또다시 반러시아 저항 운동에 가담을 하게 돼요. 그래서 다시 한번 또 시베리아로 유배를 갈 위기에 처하게 되는데 그의 지인이면서 시로셉스키의 어떤 필력과 연구력을 높이 사고 있던 러시아 관료가 제안을 합니다. 유배를 가지 말고 대신에 너가 전에 야쿠트족에 대한 보고서를 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
0: And so, in 1903, Sieroszewski arrived on Korean soil. So, what did Korea look like when he first laid eyes on it?

On the morning of October 10, 1903, at 6 o'clock, we dropped anchor in the wide, rounded bay of Busan. Upon entering, one had to be cautious of three vertical rocks rising from the waves and the presence of Japanese warships. The bay is surrounded by unremarkable gray cliffs. The only greenery consists of dark pine forests scattered along the hills, the coastline, and the far end of the harbor, casting a beautiful reflection over the blue waters.

After taking his first steps on Korean soil at the port of Busan, he immediately headed for Wonsan. And for the next 2 months, he traveled across the country from Wonsan to Seoul, beginning his exploration of this foreign land.

0: He traveled through Korea in 1903. At that time, Korea was not yet under direct Japanese rule. However, with the growing political and economic influence of Japan and other world powers, the winds of change were already blowing. Another expert we met through a video interview also agreed with Professor Choi's perspective.
1: He discovered that Korea's situation is very similar to our situation in Poland. Actually, at the time, Poland didn't exist on the map, and he noticed that

0: In fact, it is difficult to understand why he showed such a favorable attitude toward Japan, especially given that he had witnessed the suffering of his own homeland and criticized European imperialist expansion.
1: 모순이죠. 일종의 모순인데 일단 일본을 먼저 다녀갔었고요. 쉐로셉스키가 어쨌든 이 동아시아에서 일본, 중국, 한국 중에 제일 먼저 좀 더 오래 이렇게 관찰했던 나라가 일본이었고 그래서 이제 서양인들이 좀 이렇게 여행하기에 조선보다는 당시 편안한 환경이었죠. 왜냐면 개항을 가장 먼저 다녔으니까. 그리고 이제 어쨌든 러시아 국적을 갖고 있었고 이게 러시아어로도 출간이 되어야 되는 책이니까 일종의 검열 같은 게 있었겠죠. 그래서 어떤 조선의 독립이나 이런 것들을 좀 강하게 주장하는 이런 것들을 좀 담아내기 힘든 면도 있었을 거라고 보는데요. 그래도 이 책에 이제 말미에 가게 되면 그 신문균이라는 인물을 통해서 굉장히 많은 깨달음을 얻게 되거든요.
2: Foreigners seem interested only in profiting at our expense. They seize the finest horses and the best forests on the flimsiest of pretext. Yet, they never fulfill their own obligations. Then what about the Japanese? Are they not the only ones attempting useful reforms in Korea? Improving the administrative system, educating the people, abolishing slavery, and organizing the national economy? That is true. However, they only seek to satisfy us on the surface. They aim to change our appearance while hollowing out our inner selves, leaving nothing but a shell. They intend to obliterate our soul. He leaned on his elbows on the table and drank in a somber silence. I did not dare to say that the soul of a people can only be guarded by the people themselves.
1: 신문균이라는 인물이 있는데 그는 쉐로셉스키의 안내자이면서 통역자였어요. 신문균의 입을 빌려서 한국의 어떤 현실에 대한 고발 또 이런 불안함 이런 것들을 다 이제 인터뷰 형식으로 또 다 담아내고 있습니다. 그리고 이제 마지막에 두 사내가 헤어질 때 이별을 아쉬워하면서 악수를 하면서 서로 손을 꽉 맞잡으면서 이렇게 슬퍼하는 장면 이런 거를 읽어볼 때 뭔가 한국 사람에 대한 애정, 따뜻한 시선 이런 것들을 느낄 수 있습니다.
0: Shiroshevsky, whose interest in Korea ran deep, published another book about the country just 1 year after releasing Korea, The Key to the Far East. Interestingly, this next book was a work of fiction titled 월선이, The Kiseng. To provide some context, the Kiseng were professional female artists of the time. Highly skilled in music, dance, and poetry, they often led lives defined by both cultural brilliance and social hardship. After returning to Poland, Shiroshevsky was imprisoned in a political labor camp. It was there, amidst the harsh conditions of his captivity, that he wrote 월선이, The Kiseng.
1: 1906년에 출간된 기생 월선이는 폴란드에서 한국을 배경으로 한 최초의 장편 소설로 언급되고 있고 이 작품 같은 경우는 이제 역사적 사실을 기반으로 하지만 여기에 멜로드라마적인 요소까지 가미시켜서 독자들로부터 또 많은 관심과 호응을 얻었고 20세기에도 꾸준히 이제 쉐로셉스키의 전집에 계속 이렇게 수록이 되면서 독자층을 계속 유지를 해왔습니다.
0: The first ever Korean-themed novel to be published in Poland. What kind of story does it tell? Kim Ki, a young scholar, travels to Seoul to sit for the Kwago, the Royal Civil Service exam, and stays at the home of a distant relative, Kim Ok-yun. In this story, Kim Ok-yun is portrayed as a powerful high-ranking official representing the conservative faction. After losing his entire fortune to his uncle, Kim Gi falls into despair. On someone's advice, he seeks out Kim Nun-chi, the son of Kim Ok-yun, and visits a Kiseng house that Nun-chi is known to frequent. There, Kim Gi meets a Kiseng named Wol-sun and falls in love at first sight. However, she is already in a deep relationship with Kim Non-chi. Nevertheless, Kim Gi becomes close with both Wol-sun and Kim Non-chi. Kim Non-chi, depicted as a leading figure of the reform faction, gathers comrades to plan a revolution. In doing so, he directly confronts his father, who remains a staunch advocate of the closed-door policy. Amidst the tension, Kim Ok-yun forcibly takes Wol-sun and presents her to the king in an attempt to secure royal favor. Kim Gi and Kim Non-chi break into the palace to rescue Wol-sun and launch their revolution. However, the revolution is crushed by the forces of Kim Ok-yun, Japan, and China. In the end, Wol-sun, Kim Gi, and Kim Non-chi all meet a tragic death. The novel Wol-sun-i, The Gising, published by Sieroshevsky in 1906, is set against the backdrop of a real-life event that took place in Korea in 1884. That event is the Kapsin coup.

0: Korea Initiative.
1: The future is already in motion. Intelligence redesigns reality. Life expands beyond limits. Culture moves the world. Our vision reaches into the infinite. Together, we will go even further.
0: The K Initiative.

It may have been the tomb of a young prince. Kumyongchong tomb, one of Silla's ancient burial mounds. The gold crown and belt discovered here were notably smaller than those found in other tombs. The Silla royal family is believed to have carefully prepared the tomb for a young life that ended too soon, placing a variety of grave goods within. Among the many artifacts, one pair of objects in particular draws the eye. Earthenware figures that seem as if they might gallop off at any moment. Look closely, and you'll notice the two figures are slightly different. Did you spot the difference? One exudes authority, wearing an ornate headdress and full armor. The horse, too, is richly adorned with elaborate harnesses. In contrast, the other figure appears plainly dressed, with hair tied in a topknot and a cloth wrapped around the head. Based on their attire and size, the more elaborate figure is presumed to be the tomb's occupant, while the simpler one appears to be a servant. So what exactly are these pottery figures which vividly reflect the everyday life of Silla people? They are, in fact, hollow vessels, pitchers. Water could be poured in through a funnel at the horse's rear and dispensed through a spout at its chest. Then why would the Silla people place such intricate vessels in a tomb of a young prince? Perhaps it was a heartfelt wish that the young prince, whose life was cut short, would never go thirsty on his long journey to the heavens.

In our headlines on this Tuesday, July 7th, here in South Korea, President Lee Jae-myung departs for Turkey earlier this morning to partake in this year's NATO summit, where he plans to position South Korea as a pragmatic defense partner for the alliance. On the corporate front, Samsung Electronics sees an operating profit of over 89 trillion Korean won, or about 59 billion US dollars, up 1,810% on year. And news of record earnings by Samsung Electronics.

0: prompts massive profit-taking by investors, which in turn triggered an intraday circuit breaker before the KOSPI closed down some 5%. We start with the latest presidential diplomatic agenda as President Lee Jae-myung heads to Turkey for the NATO summit starting Tuesday local time before flying into Mongolia for a state visit. Our Blue Eyes correspondent Song Yoo-jin reports.
1: Less than a month after attending the G7 summit, President Lee Jae-myung is heading to another major diplomatic stage, the NATO summit in Turkey. Korea, participating as an invited partner, is eyeing to deepen defense cooperation with the alliance. Together, NATO's 32 members account for more than half of global defense spending, making it the world's largest defense market.
2: As geopolitical uncertainty continues to grow, NATO allies are increasing defense spending and expanding their own defense production capabilities. As a NATO partner, Korea also needs to strengthen interoperability in line with NATO standards so our defense products can be more readily supplied to allied countries.
1: A key highlight of Lee's visit will be the NATO Summit Defense Industry Forum on Tuesday. The event will bring together senior NATO officials, government representatives, and defense industry leaders. There, President Lee will deliver a keynote address and join a panel discussion.
2: Through the forum, we will directly showcase the strengths of our defense industry and its rapid production capabilities to NATO allies and partner countries, while securing concrete avenues of cooperation as we work toward becoming one of the world's top four defense exporters.
1: Beyond defense, Seoul hopes to broaden cooperation with NATO in areas ranging from security to the economy. As part of that effort, President Lee will hold talks with NATO Secretary General Mark Rutte on Tuesday. He will then join a meeting between NATO and its four Indo-Pacific partners, Korea, Japan, Australia, and New Zealand. Several bilateral meetings with fellow world leaders are also being arranged. After 2 days in Turkey, President Lee will travel to Mongolia for a three-day state visit. He is scheduled to hold a summit with Mongolian President Ufnagin Huresu on Thursday. The trip will conclude with Lee attending the opening ceremony of Mongolia's historic Naram Festival as a guest of honor, becoming the first Korean president to do so. Song Yoo-jin, Arirang News.
0: Meanwhile, President Lee Jae-myung's presence at this year's NATO summit in Turkey comes against the backdrop of heightened security concerns, and pundits here believe South Korea can leverage its defense industry to forge a long-term pragmatic partnership with like-minded nations. Our Cho Young-un has more.
3: South Korea's attendance at the NATO summit comes as Europe undergoes one of its biggest defense buildups in decades. With NATO members increasing military spending and working to strengthen their defense industries, Korea sees the summit as a key opportunity to deepen security cooperation and promotes its defense exports.
4: By engaging directly with these countries, we expect to reinforce Korea's standing as a responsible global partner while identifying areas of practical cooperation that benefit all sides.
3: Korea has emerged as one of the world's leading arms exporters, ranking fourth globally with roughly 6% of the international arms export market, according to the Stockholm International Peace Research Institute. Defense exports have become one of the country's fastest-growing industries since Russia's invasion of Ukraine, with billion-dollar deals ranging from missile systems to naval vessels.
5: In this new era of geopolitical rivalry, Korea has established itself as one of the few defense exporters capable of providing cost competitiveness, rapid delivery, localization, and broader industrial cooperation. As security concerns grow in regions such as Eastern Europe and the Middle East, demand for Korean defense products continues to increase.
3: Experts say as Korea has become an increasingly attractive defense partner, future cooperation is expected to focus on joint development, maintenance, repair and overhaul, and supply chain partnerships.
5: The next step for Korea's defense industry is to move beyond simply exporting finished products. It should expand into joint development, local production, MRO, and supply chain partnerships with NATO members and partner countries. High-level dialogue between leaders and eventually formal agreements will be essential to making that happen.
3: Another expert says Korea must also adapt to Europe's changing defense strategy, adding that success in the industry ultimately depends on trust built through practical cooperation.
5: Defense exports are fundamentally built on trust between governments. They are not simply about selling better or cheaper weapons. Without mutual confidence and a clear understanding of each country's security needs and areas for cooperation, it is difficult to succeed in this market.
3: As security cooperation between Korea and NATO continues to expand, experts say this summit could become a turning point for Korea, expanding its long-term strategic partnership in Europe's evolving defense landscape. Cho Young-un, Arirang News.
0: And top diplomats of South Korea, the U.S. and Japan will sit down on the sidelines of the NATO summit in Turkey. According to the foreign ministry here, Minister Cho Hyun will hold talks with U.S. Secretary of State Marco Rubio and Japanese Foreign Minister Toshimitsu Motegi late Tuesday afternoon local time. On their agenda are issues related to the Korean Peninsula, as well as trilateral security and economic matters. The world's largest global warfare drill at sea is underway. And this year, the South Korean Navy becomes the first Asian nation to take on a commanding role. Our defense correspondent Kim Bo-kyung files this report from Hawaii.
6: Naval forces from 30 nations convened around the Hawaiian Islands, advancing towards a shared vision of a free and open Indo-Pacific region. They came together for the Rim of the Pacific, the world's largest multinational maritime military training event. Marking its 30th edition this year, RIMPAC features 30 surface ships, 5 submarines, around 200 aircraft, and 30,000 personnel. On board the USS Essex of the U.S. amphibious fleet, one task force commander highlighted the importance of the drill, underlining that the region constitutes nearly two-thirds of the world's economy and is home to over half of the world's population.
7: And by integrating our forces, we ensure our collective ability to deter aggression, prevent coercion, and protect the global supply chains and lines of communications that help sustain our interconnected economies and our continued prosperity.
6: This year's RIMPAC exercise is all the more meaningful to the ROC Navy as Korea assumed the role of Combined Force Maritime Component Commander. Dubbed the Fortress on the Sea, the Navy's most advanced Aegis destroyer, the ROC's Cheongdo the Great, is making its RIMPAC debut as the South Korean Navy makes history as the first from Asia to command the exercise's Maritime Task Force. Taking part in simulated air defense warfare training, the crew in the warship's command and control center shut down incoming enemy missiles with SM-2 surface-to-air missiles. ROC's Cheongdo the Great is not the only core asset from Korea that's taking part in the drill. The ROC's Dosan Anchang-ho is docked at Joint Base Pearl Harbor Hickam in Hawaii. The country's 3,000-ton submarine sailed across the Pacific before joining RIMPAC after completing a combined naval exercise with Canada in early June.
8: With some of our finest assets here, our multinational partners can see how far the ROC Navy has advanced. Serving as the Combined Force Maritime Component Commander, I can also see how much the Navy's global stature has grown.
6: With state-of-the-art assets in place, the ROC Navy will continue to demonstrate its capabilities as RIMPAC continues through July 31st. Kim Bo-kyung, Arirang News, Honolulu.
0: In other news now, Samsung Electronics has shattered market projections with its preliminary second quarter operating profit soaring over 1,800% on year. Our Park Chun-an has the latest numbers.
9: Samsung Electronics has announced a record second-quarter operating profit that goes beyond market expectations. According to a preliminary earnings report on Tuesday, the tech giant posted an operating profit of 89.4 trillion Korean won, or approximately 58.5 billion U.S. dollars. To put this into perspective, the operating profit jumped an astonishing 1,810% from the same period last year. Revenue surged 129.3% year-over-year to reach 171 trillion won, or roughly $111.9 billion. In just that quarter, Samsung earned more than its combined operating profit for the 3 years spanning 2023 to 2025. No other global tech giant has ever reached this milestone in a single quarter, and the company's actual performance could have been even higher. The reported profit doesn't include around 17 trillion won, or approximately $11.1 billion allocated for employee performance bonuses. Without this provision, the second quarter operating profit would have surpassed the 100 trillion won mark. Samsung's massive earnings are being driven by an AI memory supercycle due to increased investment in AI infrastructure. The demand for advanced memory chips is heavily outstripping supply. As the company with the world's largest memory production capacity, Samsung is reaping the maximum benefits of this AI bottleneck. The firm's success is further solidified by its recent milestone of becoming the world's first to mass-produce and ship the 6th-generation HBM4 chips. Samsung said it plans to reinvest earnings into expanding its production bases in Korea. Industry watchers are taking a closer look at how the company's investments will translate into future profits and whether strong demand and pricing power for memory chips can be sustained. Park Jun-an, Arirang News.
0: And as the adage goes, buy the rumor, sell the news. That being said, news of remarkable earnings by Samsung Electronics prompted rampant profit-taking on the local bourse, pushing the benchmark KOSPI down. Our Kim Do-yeon covers Tuesday's trade.
10: The benchmark KOSPI on Tuesday closed down 4.91% at 7,656.31 points. The massive drop triggered an intraday circuit breaker, halting trading on the main bourse for 20 minutes in the afternoon. This followed a sidecar activation earlier in the morning. The collapse was driven by a sharp plunge in major semiconductor stocks. Samsung Electronics posted an earnings surprise early in the day with tentative revenue of 89.4 trillion won or 58.5 billion U.S. dollars. However, the record figure sparked aggressive profit-taking, sending its shares down roughly 6.9% to close at 296,000 won. Rival SK Hynix also tumbled, closing down 6% at 2,201,000 won. Foreign investors drove the broader market rout, dumping a net 2.9 trillion won on Tuesday alone and extending their selling streak to 13 consecutive days. Over the past month, foreign investors have offloaded more than 42.3 trillion won from the KOSPI, or around 27.7 billion U.S. dollars. Retail investors tried to absorb the shock with a net purchase of 3.1 trillion won on the day, bringing their one-month total to more than 37.9 trillion won. Institutional investors also recorded a net sell-off of 309.7 billion won. With foreign investors continuing to sell off Korean shares and global chip makers also seeing stock declines, analysts say skepticism over the semiconductor sector is growing.
11: There are doubts about whether the strong earnings of semiconductor companies are sustainable. Furthermore, following the recent rapid rally, much of these expectations were already priced into the market.
10: At the same time, retail investors' ability to defend the index is showing signs of exhaustion. Korea Financial Investment Association data shows investor deposits have fallen sharply from roughly 137 trillion won in late June to 118 trillion won by July 3rd. Though local markets panicked, securities firms say it is too early to declare the end of the AI cycle. They point to upcoming U.S. big tech earnings at the end of July as the next critical variable. Meanwhile, the tech-heavy KOSDAQ hit its lowest level of the year on Tuesday, closing at 831.23. Kim Do-yeon, Arirang News.
0: Meanwhile, Corporate Korea's cash flow statement for the first quarter of this year shows remarkable strength in net financial position, which refers to the value of its financial assets minus its financial liabilities. In fact, Korean companies saw their net cash hitting an all-time high of 20.8 trillion won, or over 13 billion U.S. dollars, the highest quarterly sum since the Bank of Korea began collecting related data in 2009. Bank officials are linking the finding to stellar corporate earnings on the back of chip exports. And Hallyu-related exports soared almost 16% on-year in 2025 to post nearly 19 billion U.S. dollars. This is according to the Culture Ministry on this Tuesday, with officials adding that Hallyu-related exports have expanded at almost twice the pace of Korea's overall shipments overseas since 2015. By sector, music exports jumped over 80%, while tourism exports rose some 38% amid the success of Netflix's animation, K-pop Demon Hunters.

The Ukrainian capital city came under fresh Russian air assaults back on Monday that resulted in at least 22 losses of lives. Our Chong Herim has

0: Russia launched a massive missile and drone attack on Ukraine on Monday, killing at least 22 people and injuring nearly 90 others. Ukrainian authorities said Russia fired 351 drones and 68 missiles early Monday, with Kyiv and nearby areas hit the hardest. Just hours earlier, U.S. President Donald Trump claimed a diplomatic resolution between the warring nations was close.
1: I think we're getting much closer than people realize, and President Putin wants it to end. I will tell you that very strongly.
0: Although Ukraine said it intercepted many of the drones and cruise missiles, all 29 ballistic missiles launched by Russia reportedly struck their targets, leaving emergency workers to search the rubble and residential areas for survivors. The strikes also exposed critical gaps in Ukraine's air defenses.
2: We do not have enough means of defense, especially Patriot missiles. We have demonstrated to all our partners both the need for, and most importantly, the ability to provide greater protection.
0: Zelensky added that Ukraine could produce Patriot systems itself if Washington granted the necessary manufacturing licenses. Meanwhile, Ukraine carried out its own long-range drone strikes on Russia, with military officials saying the Omsk oil refinery in western Siberia was hit. The facility is Russia's largest oil refinery and accounts for about 12% of the country's refining capacity. Analysts say repeated Ukrainian strikes on Russian energy sites have contributed to fuel shortages and rationing in several regions. Jeong Ae-rim, Arirang News.
3: A pundit at the UN Institute for Disarmament Research believes dialogue regarding denuclearization on the Korean Peninsula needs to begin with an acknowledgement of North Korea's nuclear arsenal. Our senior correspondent Oh Soo-young explains.
4: North Korea's expanding nuclear arsenal is forcing a more realistic approach to dialogue, with the opportunities of past denuclearization talks increasingly out of reach. That's according to Dan Smith, non-resident senior fellow of the United Nations Institute for Disarmament Research, who is director of the Stockholm International Peace Research Institute.
5: North Korea is an established nuclear power. It has some 60 or more nuclear warheads. It's got the capacity to construct more. It can put them onto missiles of varying ranges. And it's not out of the question that it develops intercontinental ballistic missile capability as well. So the opportunity of 25 years ago has gone, and we have to figure out how to handle the new and more dangerous world that has been created as a result.
4: His assessment comes as speculation continues over another summit between US President Donald Trump and North Korean leader Kim Jong-un. Rather than seeking immediate denuclearization, Smith believes future negotiations should focus first on reducing military tensions and managing nuclear risks.
5: You have to start from the point of view that North Korea owns nuclear weapons. That's the reality. How do we manage that situation? How can we keep their nuclear weapons as at lower level as possible? And at the moment, North Korea shows no great urgency to rejoin negotiations on the question.
4: Smith offered a cautiously positive assessment of the Lee Jae-myung administration's phased approach, which seeks first to freeze, then reduce, and ultimately eliminate North Korea's nuclear program.
5: To freeze is realistic. To reduce is ambitious but realistic. I would, for the moment, not suggest to Pyongyang that I want to discuss them giving up their nuclear weapons, because I think that might destabilize or undermine the rest of the agenda. The patience and the idea of a process, that's very important, very wise, but I'm afraid denuclearization of North Korea in the way that we used to talk about it is simply off the table.
4: Smith says North Korea's closer military ties with Russia are also changing the regional equation.
5: DPRK is now more independent of China because it has managed to build a closer relationship with Russia. Russia has welcomed that closer relationship because it too is fearful or at least anxious about the increase in Chinese strength and power. China has been, I think, somewhat concerned about North Korea's more independent capacity and is therefore reaching out to it much more diplomatically to try to reconstruct the friendship.
4: The shifting balance, Smith warns, could make North Korea harder to pressure as Pyongyang gains more diplomatic and military options between Moscow and Beijing. Woo Soo-young, Arirang News.
3: And on the social front, a growing number of fathers here in South Korea are actively seeking to share the burden of parenting supported by family-friendly government policies. Our Shin So-eun has the story of one such father.
0: Walking towards the sink by the stacked dishes, Dad chooses to wear an apron instead of necktie and nice suit. He casually folds laundry between football highlights and sets the rice cooker, preparing daily chores. Now in Korea, a 31-year-old stay-at-home father like Jeong Isak is stepping into the role of primary caregiver.
6: The biggest reason was my wife's career. I realized how important her work was to her, and I didn't want childcare to become the reason she had to stop.
0: Right on the schedule, he arrives at daycare every afternoon to a conversation, taking his son on a new small adventure. It was deemed a mother's duty, but he has never questioned the value of bonding with his son.
7: There's what's often called the planning side of parenting. Since my husband engages in active, energetic play every day, our son's physical development has been remarkable compared with other children his age.
0: According to Statistics Korea, the number of stay-at-home fathers reached a record 274,000 in the first quarter, up 16.6% from a year earlier. At the same time, the number of women staying home for childcare and housework fell to 6.536 million, the lowest first quarter level on record. As caregiving roles continue to evolve, the government is expanding family-friendly policies, including more flexible parental leave and greater support for fathers taking time off. Jeong also takes a leading role in Korean Papas, an Instagram-based community for fathers. By gathering regularly for activities like hiking and water-related events, hands-on fathers share parenting experiences.
6: Good parenting isn't about perfection. It's about giving your child your time and making them feel loved.
0: For families like Jeong's, parenting isn't about dividing responsibility equally, but rather embracing the different strength each parent brings to raising a child. As Korea's birth rate shows early signs of recovery, father-led childcare is no longer the exception. The shift is redefining family life, moving beyond traditional gender roles. Shin So-eun, Arirang News.

Today marks Chuseo, one of Korea's seasonal divisions that signals the start of the hottest part of summer. With the humidity climbing, it felt muggy even after just a few minutes of being outside. Scattered showers will pop up across inland areas through this evening as atmosphere remains unstable. Some of these showers could be sudden and quite intense, so make sure to have an umbrella with you. Starting tomorrow, the seasonal rain front will become active again and spread rain across the country. Between tomorrow and Thursday, Chungcheongnam-do and Jeollabuk-do provinces could see more than 200 millimeters of rain. Elsewhere across the central regions, some places could pick up over 150 millimeters of rain. Tomorrow, Seoul will start the day at 25 degrees Celsius, so the city's first tropical night of the summer is possible. Chuncheon will start the day at 23 degrees, Gwangju at 24 degrees. Then by the afternoon, Seoul will get up to 27 degrees, while Daegu, Gyeongju, and Jeju will all top out at 32 degrees. Once the rain moves out, the steamy summer heat will build even more toward the end of the week. Now here's a look at the weather around the world.

0: Hello and welcome to Press Perspective for this Tuesday, July 7th here in Seoul. I'm Min Sun-hee. Today we touch upon efforts here to protect personal information as well as to deter juvenile crime. For more on this, I have Rui Valdez with Spanish news agency EFE Spain here in the studio. Rui, welcome back.
1: Glad to be here, Sun-hee.
0: I also have freelance journalist Rafael Rashid with us. Rafael, it's great to have you here.
2: Thank you for having me.
0: Rui, we start with you. Let's begin with the status quo then regarding the leak of personal information here in South Korea as well as elsewhere.
1: Yes, well, starting with South Korea, well, it seems that it's facing what it looks like a structural privacy crisis with repeated mass data breaches that have caused almost 100 million records exposed only last year. This in platforms that are widely used by all citizens, it's almost, one can bet that probably at least one, each citizen has got at least one kind of data breach. I mean, it's hard to tell exactly, but I would say an educated guess will tell you that. Starting, yeah, with some data from the Personal Information Protection Commission, they were mentioning that reports and consultations over personal data infringements rose about 25% last year, from roughly 40,800 cases in 2024 to nearly 51,000 in 2025. For the first quarter of this year, they already have almost 13,000. And the authorities are linking not only to major corporate breaches, but also AI-related abuses such as deepfakes and other forms of identity misuse. But still, going back to the corporate issues, there was a succession of massive leaks starting last year with SK Telecom. It was all over the media how it got how 23.2 million user records got exposed, and then that case was followed by the e-commerce giant Coupang, where his information was linked to about 37.5 million people, including names, phone numbers, and delivery addresses. There's also more recent cases in streaming platform Tving, and including in government organizations like the ones that run the public bicycle services that affected around 4.6 million accounts. Why this keeps happening, of course, is the question everybody's making. Interestingly, investigators are not pointing out that this is like a very sophisticated scam. Many of their findings point out that sometimes there are just basic security failures from these institutions. So they are pushing them to improve the encryption of files, access controls, et cetera, et cetera. And while many experts are considering that also one of the problems is that these corporations treat cybersecurity as a cost instead of an investment. So that's why they could be a little bit lax or relaxed in a way about this issue. So just to finalize, well, the experts propose, of course, including zero trust security, which is an improvement that makes sure that the proper user is getting access to this information. And the debate also is going and ongoing beyond larger fines. Maybe later in the show we'll talk about the fines that these companies got for not having the appropriate security measures. The experts point out that maybe that's not enough, so more should be done.
0: All right. Staying with what Rui just said, Rafael, authorities here in the country, they have pledged hefty penalties against companies that fail to protect the data of their customers. What are the numbers that we're looking at?
2: Yeah, I mean, I think the case involving Coupang is probably the clearest illustration of where things are heading. And I think those numbers are quite telling. Just last month, the Personal Information Protection Commission that Rui just mentioned fined Coupang a record 624.7 billion won. That's roughly $410 million for the data breach that affected 33 million customers and an additional 4 million non-members. The company is said to have also collected and stored the online activity of around 11 million users across third-party websites and apps. And the regulator was explicit that this was not a kind of sophisticated hack. In the chairperson's own words, it occurred because of Kupang's lack of safety measures and systems. The fine itself is nearly twice Kupang's annual entire annual profit of $214 million, and this of course dwarfs the record fine that we saw with SK Telecom of $88 million approximately last year for its own breach. And if I could just maybe go to the side just a little bit, I think what makes this also significant is not just the cost in terms of the numbers, but also that this has spilt beyond the regulatory domain, but also had gone into diplomatic arena. Kupang and a number of US lawmakers, largely Republican, have accused the South Korean government of weaponizing the regulatory system and process against the American company. And Seoul has pushed back, of course, firmly, saying that this is due process, and accusing Kupang of lobbying so aggressively in Washington that it has complicated talks between the two sides. Coming back to the numbers, I think the fines themselves, the numbers are going to get heavier under recent legal amendments that I believe are taking effect in September. The penalty will rise, at least the ceiling will rise from, I think it's 3% to a maximum of 10% of relevant revenues for serious repeat violations. So some analysts say, well, if we look at the Kupang case and had it happened after September, when the legal revisions will take place, then the fine could reach something like 1.4 trillion Korean won. So I think the message is to the large platform companies, or for that matter, any of these big tech companies or websites that we're using every day, I think the message is quite direct that, you know, if you have a single security failure, this could cost you a lot, if not an existential kind of financial threat.
0: Right. Meanwhile, we've also been told that the presence of AI chatbots, it's reportedly aggravating privacy risks. Could you explain this reality for us?
1: Yes, well, people increasingly are treating chatbots as personal assistants or second brains, as they call it, and they feed them as with medical, financial, and other types of information. This becomes a problem if you share the accounts. So Wall Street Journal did a nice piece on this, just saying what are the effects when you share an account, for example, in a chatbot, I don't know, in ChatGPT or other ones, and they interview some people, which kind of problems they were having. A little bit of concern, I was thinking, like, especially for the young people, that, well, these services are not cheap. So if you want a paid account with a, let's say, decent level of power in these platforms, what many students do is they share these accounts. But by doing that, and using them not only for academic purposes, but also for medical purposes or any other kind, financial too, well, maybe not even on purpose, but the colleague or whoever they're sharing this information with can spontaneously get informed about things of the other person's diseases or the other person's financial situation, family situation, psychological state, and that become a very delicate issue. Also, when you use these chatbots in this way, between two people, the chatbot can get confused. This means that since the chatbot thinks that you are the same person, sometimes, I don't know, that they were making some exercises in the article, or they were showing that if you ask for your resume, it would paste parts of the experience of both people. And then, of course, this can scale up into a bigger issue, no? On the other hand, there's another article by Nature that is quite a technical article, but in a nutshell, it's saying how vulnerable we are into getting data breach on our medical data. Even though you can be protected by your use, by the use or by your account, with the privacy settings of your account, there's a thing called training data, the models training data. So that, as we know, these chatbots get trained by the information they are fed too. So they are learning as you are interacting with them. So if somebody breaches those training data, they could kind of easily figure out if you have the disease. Why? Because if you, they don't need to know the details of your particular case, but they could find out, ah, this person belong to a training, to the model training data that was for clinical data of cancer. And then they can figure out that you were a cancer patient. So they're just pointing out these kind of things. So the privacy leak is a little bit indirect. The AI does not explicitly say this person has cancer, but it may reveal the person belonged to data set who's defined the characteristics for having cancer in a better explained way. And also it points out that if you have rare conditions or you belong to minorities, you are also more vulnerable for data breachers to find out about your situation in different respects. The practical takeaway is, number one, try not to share accounts. In fact, the same companies strongly suggest when you get their services to not share the account with other people. Many, of course, can think, well, this is just like a profit-based statement. But after reading these articles, you can say, well, maybe it's actually they're trying in a way to protect your own information. And, well, the other one is to use temporary or incognito chat functions to reduce the exposure of this data.
0: Right then. Now, given these concerns, Raphael, the government here has also disclosed intentions to revamp the privacy protection system itself. Could you tell us a bit more about this ambitious initiative, and what can individuals like me do to better protect my personal information?
2: Sure, yeah. I mean, the government's own framing is that this represents a kind of fundamental shift moving from a system centered on reacting to breaches essentially after they happen towards one around preventing them in the first place with AI-specific protections at the center. So the Personal Information Protection Commission published its 2026 work plan under the vision of kind of building what it calls a trust-based AI convergence society. So they have a big budget for that, and that budget has increased since last year. But notably, a large share of the kind of money is going to be going into research and development rather than enforcement. There's going to be some budget allocated for the AI era data protection, including AI-based security protection technology, and also developing safer data utilization systems. Practically speaking, the Commission has introduced a pre-screening system for new AI services and products so that privacy risks are assessed at the planning stage, not after the risks actually happen, so we can assess the risks before the product is actually released onto the market when we're all using it and then exposed to these risks. There are also some new obligations around deep fake content. Companies will be required to delete synthetic content on a victim's request, and the government is also drafting dedicated legislation on surveillance cameras and also footage processing. I think on an individual level, probably the best thing is to hide in a cave and stop using the internet altogether. But I think practically speaking, the honest answer is that, you know, these institutional protections only go so far. And I think they're bound to happen. I keep on getting emails from companies apologizing for another breach. And to be honest, I can't really keep count how many are happening. But I think minimizing how much personal data you share with these platforms is probably the most effective step. Also checking whether these websites that you register with have had any breaches, and these are becoming more easier to detect. Even on the government's personal information portal, you can find out. And I guess probably using different passwords across different websites and not repeating them, and also enabling two-factor authentication. I think those are at least the minimum ways that we can stay protected.
0: Right, some valid points right there. Arui, speaking about the government's efforts to protect its public, there is talk about a plan to lower the age threshold for criminal liability. What more can you tell us?
1: Yeah, the South Korean government is considering lowering the age threshold for criminal responsibility from 14 years to 13, but only for juveniles that commit serious crimes. This is run by the Ministry of Gender Equality and the Ministry of Justice. They have been discussing this. It was supposed to be finalized, the decision, at the beginning of July, but I think because of the pushback and the discussion got a little bit complex, it's still in the evaluation. But basically, what they are proposing is that there are concerns that young people on the 13 years of age are committing crimes that are increasing, and these crimes include sexual offenses or some violent offenses considered serious. In that sense, they believe that maybe if they reduce this age to be, to get criminal responsibility, they will prevent these crimes. At the same time, while these discussions were being held, a government-led public deliberation process recommended maintaining the current threshold, because there has been a lot of discussion that maybe we elaborate later, that there's not necessarily a correlation between reducing the age for being criminally responsible for your actions to a reduction with crime. There's so on the other side, the service do express that in general the citizens are kind of in favor of reducing the age. So you have two sides, maybe the general public, the experts that are, and the government officials that haven't been able to reach a consensus on this. Just to explain a little bit of the data where the government is basing these arguments, it says that the number of juveniles in this category apprehended by police rose from almost 12,000 in 2021 to around 21,000 last year. This is an increase of 80.7%. And among 263 juveniles in this age category admitted to reformatories between 2021 and last year, there was a rose of, I'm going to rephrase it again. Among the 263 juveniles in this period, 83.3% were 13 years old. So this means they can go to reformatories, but they are not criminally punished. This is part of the current South Korean law, but some people believe that they should be treated as criminals or face criminal charges, of course, only when they commit serious crimes. Big question that probably we'll elaborate later is, what does serious crime mean? That part is, I think, the biggest part of the debate now.
0: All right. So, Rafael, as Drea just said, this initiative by the government has led to quite a bit of dispute. What are the thoughts, the concerns, that is, of the critics? And what can South Korea learn from its global partners with regard to this particular issue?
2: Yeah, I think the critics' main concerns, I mean, they're quite wide-ranging and come from a broad coalition, whether it's child welfare, academics, legal scholars, even National Human Rights Commission, and also NGOs in the space, also politicians. But I think the first concern is effectiveness. A social dialogue committee assembled by the government spent around 2 months looking into this, deliberations, and then they recommended in April keeping the current age threshold, concluding that there was insufficient evidence that lowering it, the age, reduces juvenile crime. I think Denmark's experience is the most

0: cited example. It lowered its age from 15 to 14 in 2010, saw the crime rates and reoffending among 14-year-olds rise rather than fall, and reversed the decision, I think it was 2 years later, in 2012. So I think, at least on the surface, this is a kind of cautionary, maybe, precedent that critics have latched onto, saying that, you know, this doesn't work, essentially. And I think the second concern is international standards. The United Nations Committee on the Rights of the Child recommends that countries set the age at 14 or above, and specifically told South Korea in 2019 to maintain the current threshold. Its reasoning, again, is that 12 to 13-year-olds are still developing maturity and abstract reasoning. So I think when we look at the peer countries, they also follow this kind of benchmark. I believe Germany sets the criminal responsibility at 14. Denmark, Sweden, and Finland all set at 15. And in many states in the US, it's at about 14 years old. The average in the EU is, again, around 14 years old. So we're seeing 14, 15. So I think the government appears to be caught between these kind of competing pressures. After the Social Dialogue Committee recommended maintaining the current age, authorities reversed course and are now examining a kind of conditional lowering to 13 years old for the very serious crimes only, or serious offences only. But of course, the critics again will say, well, then that's no compromise at all, since it means still applying a criminal record to 13-year-olds. So I think the debate still has some way to go, and we'll probably see a lot more over the next year, months, if not years.
1: I have to agree with you. The social commentary on the issue and the debate for sure will continue for now. All right, Raphael, I'm afraid that's all the time we have. Thank you so much for your time and your thoughts.
0: Thank you very much.
1: Rui, thank you very much for your insights.
2: Thank you, Zongyi.
1: Right, that ends this edition of Press Perspective. As always, thank you for watching, and see you again same time tomorrow.

He bursts into laughter upon unexpectedly discovering an incense burner on a street in Insado. What made him laugh was none other than a replica of the Celadon incense burner with openwork geometric design, often hailed as the pinnacle of Goryeo Celadon. Its clear, luminous jade green glaze, and even the three adorable rabbits supporting the burner. At first glance, it seems quite convincing, but it cannot escape his keen eye. Perhaps, unable to support the burner, the rabbits and the replica are oversized and clumsy. In reality, the rabbits on the authentic piece are as small as the joints of an adult's finger. They have borne the weight of layered lotus petals and an openwork lady for over 1,000 years. This incense burner is also considered a masterpiece that showcases the refined and exceptional craftsmanship of the Goryeo dynasty. Each delicate petal was individually shaped and attached, and the precise openwork technique, carved to allow incense smoke to rise like drifting clouds, stands as clear evidence. Above all, it embodies a remarkable sense of balance that is difficult to perfectly recreate even with modern techniques. It is, in essence, a complete convergence of the decorative techniques of its time. It can be imitated, but never truly matched.

0: Korea Initiative.
1: The future is already in motion. Intelligence redesigns reality. Life expands beyond limits. Culture moves the world. Our vision reaches into the infinite. Together, we will go even further.
0: The K Initiative.
2: The moment we wear it, our spirits lift. It helps us grow strong in body and in mind. 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It belongs to Taekwondo. Wear the extraordinary. Be with Taekwondo.
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Here are 22 volumes. At first glance, they may seem like ordinary old books. But the moment you unfold and connect them one by one, a remarkable scene emerges. A mid-19th century map of Korea, hand-drawn with its mountains and rivers, the Daedongyeojido. Fully unfolded, it becomes a massive map about 6.7 meters in height. But what's truly astonishing is not its size. It vividly depicts how mountain ranges extend from Baekjusan Mountain to form the land, and how rivers wind their way through villages. Like modern maps, it uses symbols clearly, with tenri intervals to guide travelers, a truly groundbreaking idea for its time. Another reason this map is remarkable, a woodblock print, made practical for all classes, yangban, elite, and commoners alike to use. Comparable even to modern surveying techniques, this map was not created by the genius of Kim Jong-ho alone. Beginning with the early Joseon world map, 혼일강리 역대국도 지도, it builds upon the tradition of earlier scholars, such as 정상기 and 신경준, culminating in this monumental masterpiece. Perhaps Joseon sought to reflect its care for the lives of its people within this map. Across rugged mountain ranges and winding rivers, countless roads were carved into woodblocks. Along the grand paths traced by the Daedongyeojido, we now take a new step forward into history.

0: Hello, everyone. I'm Jaekyung Kim from the Department of Mathematical Science at KAIST and Biomedical Mathematics Group at IBS. Today, I'm going to talk about how the combination of mathematics and AI can be used to make your life healthier and happier.
1: Oh, it sounds already difficult.
0: Yeah. But it's okay, so I will do my best to explain as easy as possible. For this, you have to learn math today. So let's begin. Have you heard about this?
1: Oh, I have no idea.
0: Oh, no, you did it.
2: Yeah. High school.
0: Yes.
3: I must have been asleep during that class.
0: Yeah, it's a function, y equals f of x. What that means is if we plug in the something into the x, then output y came out. We call this is function. Let's begin with a simple quiz to understand what is a function. Okay. There's a question mark. Can you guess what this should be?
2: Five.
0: Yes. Mm-hmm. Five, correct. Why you imagine this five?
2: The function is adding one to x.
0: Yes, yes. So you found some pattern, right? To answer this question in your brain, you already recognize this pattern, y equal x plus 1. Can you guess what is this question?
3: Oh, wow. No, I cannot.
0: Compared to the previous problem, the number of the x is increasing to the 4. That means you have to consider more data, right? Uh-huh. So that it becomes way more difficult problem. Actually, the answer for this is that.
1: It looks so complicated.
0: Yeah, right? I know, yeah.
2: Yes.
0: So to answer this question mark, you have to come up with that function from this pattern. Is it easy or difficult?
1: Very difficult.
2: Yeah. Yes,
0: yeah.
2: It's a lot of time.
0: Actually, even for mathematician, this is nearly impossible problem. Just looking at this number and come up with this function is very, very difficult. However, nowadays, you heard about AI or machine learning, right? Mm-hmm. So if we use this simple machine learning code.
3: Simple.
0: Because it's just 10 lines of code. If we plug in this number or data set to this simple code, you will see the answer there. It's not exactly same with the original function. It's pretty close, right? Mm-hmm. So why this is important for us is to make a prediction, we need to find a pattern, right? That is equivalent to finding the function. But finding the function is not easy, right? Mm. But nowadays, AI does it for you automatically. Thinking about your life, making a prediction is important or not? Very useful, right?
4: Yes.
0: Yeah? So AI can do it for you. Sleep.
2: Oh.
0: Yes. According to the survey, around 60% of the adults have a certain type of sleep disorder. Insomnia or sleep apnea, etc.
1: I definitely have
0: some
1: sort of
0: issue.
1: Yeah, you too as well?
0: Yeah, yeah.

0: So the survey is correct, but although 60% has sleep disorder, but only 6% of population has been to the hospital to be diagnosed for the sleep disorder. But why this is a big issue is, recently there was one study from the Europe. What they did is, the OSA is a sleep apnea. They tracking the life of the sleep apnea patients. What this blue curve means is, OSA patient, but who didn't get the treatment, and then they follow up 30 years, and then they check how many people are survived. Oh. Can you see how many people are survived after 30 years?
1: Oh, wow.
0: Zero. Yeah. All die. But those who got the treatment is a green curve. How many survived?
2: 80%. That's such a big gap as
0: yeah,
2: well.
0: Yeah, big gap. It's between 80% versus 0%.
2: Wow.
0: Why people don't go to the hospital to get the diagnosis for the sleep? Why? The reason is it's not easy. Then first you have to do some survey. And then they perform the polysomnography, PSG. They attach a lot of the sensor in your body. You have to sleep there 12 hours for the diagnosis. It's very time consuming and then furthermore expensive. So it's not about the treatment, just to know whether you have a sleep disorder or not, you have to do this. That's why this is a bottleneck. That's why only small population can get this kind of diagnosis. To overcome this issue, we have to remove this PSG part, right? Then it would be easier. What we did is, we got about 5,000 patient data who did this PSG test, and then we divide the data into the two sets. So we got the survey data regarding the answer to the 40 different questions. So the 40 different questions and then 5,000 patients, so it's a huge data set. And then I saved this data called X. This is very important. Mm-hmm. I call this is X. And then right side data is another data called Y. Uh-huh. What that is result of the PSG test. Then why I dissect the data set into the X and Y?
2: To find the function.
0: Oh my gosh.
2: You're clever.
0: Adam, please do your best.
3: I'm trying.
0: Yes, yes. So exactly, we want to make a function, Y equal F of X.
2: Oh.
0: X is survey result. Mm. Is it easy to get or difficult to get?
2: Easy?
0: Very easy. So it's a cheap data. Mm. But Y is result of 12 hours of this PSG test. Why is difficult or expensive data, right?
2: Yeah.
0: So, but if we can make the function Y equal F of X, what that means? Plug in the chip data, and then output will be expensive data. Okay? But the problem is, now how many X do we have? X1 to the X40. Way more complex than previous example, right? So the human cannot do this. But who can make this function?
2: AI.
0: Exactly. Yeah. Now AI can make this function automatically. So that we use the AI algorithm to find this function. Two things were very surprising for us. Number one, we expect it should be the function of from X1 to the X40. We use this AI algorithm and then the function turns out X1 to the X9 rather than X1 to the X40. What that means is there is only 9 variable, X variable. Mm. That means we just need, rather than 40 question, just 9 question. And then second is about the accuracy. Of course, we're just using the survey data to predict the 12 hours analysis results. So it cannot be perfect function, right? Mm-hmm. So what would be okay for you? How much accuracy you'd be happy?
2: 90%.
0: Yeah, 100%. 100%. Yeah, 100% is impossible. But what we got was around 90 to 95% accuracy.
2: Oh, wow.
0: For three different types of sleep disorders. Mm. It was quite amazing for us. So we make the sleep-math.com. You can use it now.
2: Ooh.
0: I already answered to the 4 questions.
2: Uh-huh.
0: And then another 5 questions. It just take 1 minute rather than 12 hours.
2: Oh, wow.
0: Then game is over.
2: Wow.
0: Then WISE came out like this. So what this tells us is chance of OSA risk is 55%. When I got the PSG test, what I got was you are in the borderline between normal and OSA.
2: Oh.
0: That's my diagnosis. You can see that it's pretty.

0: accurate.
1: Yeah.
2: So after we launched this website, so far about 10,000 Korean people has been used per month. So that as a result, a lot of people go to the hospital to get that PSG test when they got the high risk. So what that means is now with this function or website or sleep's algorithm, a lot of people who thought that I don't have any sleep disorder, they can recognize they may have certain sleep disorder, and then they can go to the hospital to get the treatment, right? So basically, we can convert the people from this blue curve to the green curve. That means survival rate 0% to the 80% with this function. So what is the function? Y equals f of x, mm-hmm. but x should be what? Cheap data mm-hmm. or easy data, and then y should be expensive data. And this function f will be identified using the AI algorithm. Then it becomes very useful, right? Because cheap one is converted to the expensive one. So one example of this thing is actually automatic driving system. Mm-hmm. What the Tesla's automatic driving system does is X is image or video outside of the car, that's X. That's easy to get, right? And then Y is driving or acceleration or deacceleration, that's Y. And what is function F? It's made by AI. So all the nowadays big tech company has their own this kind of function. And the characteristic of that function is cheap one is converted to the
1: expensive
2: one or more useful information. Mm-hmm. Clear?
3: Yeah. Clear.
2: Yes, yeah. Good. So sometimes we can use AI to identify the function, but sometimes we fail. Let me show you why sometimes we fail. This is neural network, mm-hmm. one of the most famous AI algorithm which mimicking our neuron structure. Uh-huh. Oh. So you may heard about the deep learning.
1: Oh, yes.
2: Yes, that's based on this kind of neural network. So how this neural network working is, dots are data. And then let me ask this neural network to identify the function which mimicking this data. Mm-hmm. You can see that it's beautifully fit to the data well, but the problem is outside. Mm. So this side is no data set, right? Uh-huh. In that case, what happened? It's completely different from the answer, right? So that's the problem of the AI. For the inside of data set, it works very well. Mm-hmm. But outside of data set, it doesn't work. That's why we need a lot of the data.
4: Mm. So Professor, you mentioned that outside of a data range, the AI tends to break down. Could you give me an example of what that might look like?
2: Now let's think about automatic driving system. So let's imagine that we only feeding the data from the smooth highway driving. Then let's make the AI driving system goes to the rural road, mm-hmm. where the road is not in a good condition,
4: bumping.
2: I believe that then this AI driving system may fail. Mm-hmm. So that's something you can imagine. Mm. So that's why to make a good automatic driving system, we let the car go to a lot of places so that they can experience many things. Recently, researchers find a way to overcome this issue. Basically, if we teach AI calculus or derivative or integral, mm-hmm. then, for instance, this is one of the physics law. If we teach this physics law, you can see that even outside of data set.
1: Oh, it's more accurate.
2: Yeah, much more accurate, uh-huh. right? Because calculus is a way to describe the world, mm-hmm. Mm-hmm. like a Newton's law,
1: right. mm-hmm.
2: then AI becomes smarter. Mm-hmm. This is the power of the calculus. Yes.
5: Professor, why the AI developers didn't teach the calculus from the beginning?
2: Oh, I see. Very good question. AI researcher was focusing on to find the pattern from the data, mm-hmm. basically the function y equals f of x. For instance, you heard about the AlphaGo, right?
1: Oh, yeah.
2: Yes. Even we didn't teach the calculus, AI did a great job. But there is also the other cases where AI failed. Mm-hmm. They realized that, wow, we should teach velocity or acceleration or this kind

0: the physics law, then we can overcome the problem. Right. That's why nowadays this physics-informed AI become very, very popular, so that AI research now turns back to the mathematics. Cool?
1: I see, yeah.
0: Then, so far I keep talk about this calculus. Do you remember?
2: To be honest, I just have no idea what that is.
1: Same, yeah.
0: Let me do my best, so that you can understand what's the calculus in 30 seconds. Okay. Here is a car. In a math, when car is moving, we always call the moving distance is x. Uh-huh. You remember all math problem begin with that kind of sentences, uh-huh. right? Car is moving, and let's call the moving distance is x, right? So that, as you can see, as time goes, x is
3: going up.
0: Does it make sense? Mm-hmm. But right side, you can see that there's attractive character here, dx over dt. Uh-huh. That's the x's derivative. Uh-huh. Dx means how much x is changes. Mm-hmm. Dt is how much time is changes. Uh-huh. How much distance changes, how much time is changed. What is the ratio? We call that velocity or speed. So if car moving like 100 kilometer for 2 hours, uh-huh. 100 kilometer divided by 2 is 50 kilometer per hour. So velocity is basically derivative of x. So derivative is nothing but just velocity, which represent how quickly something changes. So if pitcher throw the ball is moving, right? How quickly this ball is moving, we call velocity, right? That's the derivative. Uh-huh. Then let's solve the problem.
3: Oh gosh, now is the real thing.
0: Okay, so in summary, the derivative is nothing but the velocity, how quickly something changes. Mm-hmm. And then, for instance, Aaron, your bank deposit increasing or decreasing?
1: Decreasing.
0: Oh, sorry. Anyway, how quickly your deposit change, we call it deposit's velocity. Mm. So if it's a plus, that means increasing.
1: Minus, I wish it was plus.
0: Yes, that's the point. So velocity is nothing but how quickly something changes. Mm. Then let's solve the problem together.
2: Okay.
0: Dx over dt equal 10. That means x's derivative equal 10. Mm-hmm. That means velocity is 10. So your car, you drive the car with the velocity 10. Uh-huh. So then what that means, if the car is moving by like a time 3, how long car is moving then?
2: 30.
0: 30, mm-hmm. Yes, correct. 10 times 3, 30, perfect. What about time after time equal 10? 10 times?
2: 10.
0: 10, so that 100. Uh-huh. Make sense? Mm-hmm. What if after time equal t? 10 times?
2: Yeah.
0: Yes.
2: I'm getting lost.
1: Yeah, now I don't know.
0: Okay. So let me try one more time. After t equal 10.
1: Uh-huh. Okay.
0: Then 10 times 10, so that 100, right? Uh-huh. Mm-hmm. After just the time t, I don't know what it, how much it is. Uh-huh. We call this 10 times
2: t.
0: That's the how much the car is
2: moving,
0: isn't it?
2: Uh-huh. Uh-huh.
0: Make sense?
3: Yes. Got yes.
0: So that x equal 10 times of t. That's what we call integral. Opposite of the derivative. Uh-huh. So what integral means is when the velocity is given, predicting the what will be the x, where will be the car is, we call integral. Uh-huh. So velocity information is converted to the position information we call integral. Uh-huh. And then if I throw the ball from the velocity information, predicting the where the ball's location is, we call integral.
2: I see.
0: So now we are done about the calculus. Now let's go to the navigation. In the typical navigation, there are usually three different numbers. One is that velocity, car speed, and then distance, how much left. Uh-huh. And then arrival time. So among these three numbers, which number usually you have most interesting? Think about it. Let's survey. Who has most interesting distance? One person. Velocity. Arrival time. Yes. Okay, 1 to 3. Yeah, but this is typical. So typically, people has interest in more arrival time. Mm-hmm. For the distance, can we measure?
2: Yeah.
0: Yeah, bring the map, we can measure it, right? Mm-hmm. What about the velocity? Can we measure?
3: Not by ourselves.
0: Is it possible to measure?
2: Oh, yes. Yeah, it is possible.
0: Yes, because that's why the police speed gun, yeah. Isn't it? So a distance velocity can be measurable. Mm-hmm. But what about the arrival time? Can we measure?
1: Yes.
0: How can we measure?
1: Based on how fast you're going and the distance.
0: Wow.
1: Yeah, good point.
0: Thank you. See, great point. So basically, speed and remaining distance can be easily measured. Mm-hmm. It's easy information, ship data. Mm-hmm. But arrival time, majority of you have interest in, we cannot measure it because it's about the future.
2: Right.
0: We have to make a prediction.
2: Uh-huh.
0: It's expensive data. Yeah.
2: Is the arrival time Y in the equation?
0: Exactly.
2: I see.
0: That's
2: okay.
0: The point.
2: Uh-huh.
0: So distance velocity is X, cheap. But arrival time, Y. But how navigation predicts arrival time? Actually, Aaron make a great point. Actually, that's what exactly did previously. When velocity is given, you predict the future position of the car, right? Mm-hmm. Using the integral. Mm-hmm. If we make a decision where to go, then navigation will collect all the velocity information across the road from other car, right? And then doing the integral, we can predict the future car position, and then we can predict when it reaches to the arrival position, and then by calculating, we can predict the arrival time. So that your navigation using the calculus to convert the X information to the Y information.
2: Now I'm gonna see the navigator code in a different level.
0: Different way. So you learn the calculus when you're young, but I think you may didn't know why we learn, right? Mm. So why calculus is necessary for our life is it can predict the future state which you have interest in from the easily measurable velocity information. That's why we learn the calculus. Cheap data, velocity, to the expensive data, future. Don't you have interest in your future deposit?
1: Oh, of course.
0: Yes.
1: At this point, no.
0: Yeah.
1: I see where it's going.
0: Yeah, exactly. So that's how the calculus is used. Make sense? Now we need to combine everything we learned. Calculus and function. Do you remember the function, right?
2: Yes.
0: And then we will merge it with the calculus. So what we did is we tracked the depression and bipolar disorder patients. The goal of this project was something like this. I don't know if you have any friends who has a depression or bipolar disorder. So if you look at them, usually they are very normal. But suddenly, unpredictably, depression or mania comes, and it maintained a couple weeks or sometimes a couple months. That's the issue. So usually they are totally fine, but suddenly it comes. So that make the life is tougher. So what we want to do is, can we predict when the depression or maniac episodes come in advance?
2: No, it's unpredictable, isn't it?
0: Yes, let's see. So what we did is, we provide a smartwatch to the patient, and then we tracking their sleep-wake pattern like this every day. It's easy data, right? And then we plug in their sleep-wake data to our mathematical model describing the sleep pressure and circadian rhythm. So that means for this patient, now we can draw their black line and yellow line, right? And then plug in this information to the AI algorithm so that graph is now X. And then plug into the AI algorithm, then what's the Y is when they will become depressed or when they become mania. So here X is cheap or expensive. Sleep data, plug into the equation to graph, cheap, right? What is Y? Predicting the
3: depression
0: episode. That's expensive. If we can make that kind of AI algorithm, that's useful or not?

0: Fair use.
1: Fair use. Oh,
2: so it is. It so can we did it. Predictable.
1: Here is a result. This is accuracy. For the depression episode, we can predict in advance with 80% accuracy, and then mania 98% accuracy. It's extremely accurate. Mm-hmm. We just use sleep wake data, mm-hmm. no information at all. Just sleep wake data. We can predict when this patient will suffer from depression or mania in advance. So, what does this mean? This is depression probability calculated by our AI algorithm. You can see that it keeps changing, right? Mm-hmm. Depending on their sleep pattern. You can see that there is a zone probability is extremely high, right? Mm-hmm. This is when indeed this patient suffer from the depression episode and go to the hospital. Mm-hmm. So we can do this every day. So what that means is when this risk is increasing, we can give a warning signal. And then we can also tell that you should sleep in this way to reduce risk. Mm-hmm. So that means before going to the depression episode, hopefully by adjusting the sleep-wake pattern, we can prevent the depression episode. That's what we are trying to do in the future. So, this is summary. Mathematics, unexpectedly essential for our lives. And then it can be, indeed, can be used to make your life healthier and happier.
2: After listening to your lecture today, mm-hmm. I'm actually thinking maybe I should give math another try.
1: Wow.
3: Yeah.
2: But where would you recommend starting?
1: Rather than straightly diving into the textbook, it would be very challenging. Mm-hmm. So I strongly recommend watching some YouTube lecture or reading a popular science book, mm-hmm. Which talk about how math can be connected with your real life or daily life. Okay, so math is no longer something that only lives on chalkboard, but it can be useful to understand ourselves better and design better tomorrow. Thanks for joining me today.
4: Thank you.
5: Hello, I'm Hanbir Ju, a professor at Seoul National University in the Department of Computer Science and Engineering. So which one is generated by AI?
6: First one. I think the second one is.
5: In fact,
4: no way.
7: Oh my God.
6: So I feel like it's a living thing these days.
5: Let's talk about the future of AI. AI needs to learn about human behavior, emotions as well. How AI turns your imagination into something real.

How to survive in Korea. One room. So, you're surviving in Korea? If you signed a contract for a one room, obviously you're a pro. But the real deal begins now. Step one, housewarming. No need to buy toilet paper, diffusers, or hand soap. You'll get them soon enough as housewarming gifts. And some are bound to pile up. There's nothing better to serve your guests than mirpaeyu nabe. If you have Korean friends coming over, don't forget the extra garlic. Step two, garbage disposal. With great power comes great responsibility. You've had a good time, so let's get to work. It might be tempting to sweep everything into a trash can, but you have to separate your garbage. Not bothered? Beware that negligence is punished with a fine or public humiliation. Step three, drying rack. You're excited to live alone in Korea, but the fate of these items, hanger, storage, or a hanger. Go get fresh coffee outside. Jogging doesn't cost anything, and nothing beats instant rice. But keep one item around so that you don't get too lonely. Step four, pros of living alone. No mum. Cons of living alone. No mum. A new towel doesn't magically appear. You have to do the laundry regularly. If anyone gives a towel as a souvenir, take it. Get rid of mold immediately. Don't be lazy with the vacuum cleaner. Housework is an endless affair. Overwhelmed? Give your mum a call and thank her for everything she's done. Did you survive in your one room? Wait, you have an unwanted visitor. Call someone you fancy. Could be the right person for the job.

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2: Mm-hmm.

0: President Jin Myung has arrived at the NATO summit in Turkey, kicking off a series of high-level meetings aimed at expanding South Korea's defense and strategic partnerships. Samsung Electronics has rewritten its record books once again, posting historic second-quarter earnings that exceeded its entire profit from last year in just 3 months. Despite posting a record-breaking quarterly operating profit, Samsung Electronics plunged nearly 7% on heavy foreign selling, dragging the KOSPI sharply lower in a broad market sell-off. President Jin Myung has arrived in Turkey for his first NATO summit, where South Korea is seeking to deepen defense cooperation with the alliance. Our Blue House correspondent Song Yujin has our top story tonight.
1: Less than a month after attending the G7 summit, President Lee Jae-myung is heading to another major diplomatic stage, the NATO summit in Turkey. Korea, participating as an invited partner, is eyeing to deepen defense cooperation with the alliance. Together, NATO's 32 members account for more than half of global defense spending, making it the world's largest defense market.
2: As geopolitical uncertainty continues to grow, NATO allies are increasing defense spending and expanding their own defense production capabilities. As a NATO partner, Korea also needs to strengthen interoperability in line with NATO standards so our defense products can be more readily supplied to allied countries.
1: A key highlight of Lee's visit will be the NATO Summit Defense Industry Forum on Tuesday. The event will bring together senior NATO officials, government representatives, and defense industry leaders. There, President Lee will deliver a keynote address and join a panel discussion.
2: Through the forum, we will directly showcase the strengths of our defense industry and its rapid production capabilities to NATO allies and partner countries, while securing concrete avenues of cooperation as we work toward becoming one of the world's top four defense exporters.
1: Beyond defense, Seoul hopes to broaden cooperation with NATO in areas ranging from security to the economy. As part of that effort, President Lee will hold talks with NATO Secretary General Mark Rutte on Tuesday. He will then join a meeting between NATO and its four Indo-Pacific partners, Korea, Japan, Australia, and New Zealand. Several bilateral meetings with fellow world leaders are also being arranged. After 2 days in Turkey, President Lee will travel to Mongolia for a 3-day state visit. He is scheduled to hold a summit with Mongolian President Ufnagin Huresu on Thursday. The trip will conclude with Lee attending the opening ceremony of Mongolia's historic Naram Festival as a guest of honor, becoming the first Korean president to do so. Song Yujin, Arirang News.
0: And President Lee's participation in the NATO summit comes as South Korea seeks to expand defense cooperation and also position itself as a trusted partner in the global defense sector. Our Cho Young-un explains.

0: Korea's attendance at the NATO summit comes as Europe undergoes one of its biggest defense buildups in decades. With NATO members increasing military spending and working to strengthen their defense industries, Korea sees the summit as a key opportunity to deepen security cooperation and promotes its defense exports.
1: By engaging directly with these countries, we expect to reinforce Korea's standing as a responsible global partner while identifying areas of practical cooperation that benefit all sides.
0: Korea has emerged as one of the world's leading arms exporters, ranking fourth globally with roughly 6% of the international arms export market, according to the Stockholm International Peace Research Institute. Defense exports have become one of the country's fastest-growing industries since Russia's invasion of Ukraine, with billion-dollar deals ranging from missile systems to naval vessels.
2: In this new era of geopolitical rivalry, Korea has established itself as one of the few defense exporters capable of providing cost competitiveness, rapid delivery, localization, and broader industrial cooperation. As security concerns grow in regions such as Eastern Europe and the Middle East, demand for Korean defense products continues to increase.
0: Experts say as Korea has become an increasingly attractive defense partner, future cooperation is expected to focus on joint development, maintenance, repair and overhaul, and supply chain partnerships.
2: The next step for Korea's defense industry is to move beyond simply exporting finished products. It should expand into joint development, local production, MRO, and supply chain partnerships with NATO members and partner countries. High-level dialogue between leaders and eventually formal agreements will be essential to making that happen.
0: Another expert says Korea must also adapt to Europe's changing defense strategy, adding that success in the industry ultimately depends on trust built through practical cooperation.
3: Defense exports are fundamentally built on trust between governments. They are not simply about selling better or cheaper weapons. Without mutual confidence and a clear understanding of each country's security needs and areas for cooperation, it is difficult to succeed in this market.
0: As security cooperation between Korea and NATO continues to expand, experts say this summit could become a turning point for Korea, expanding its long-term strategic partnership in Europe's evolving defense landscape. Cho Young-un, Arirang News.
4: Ongoing around Hawaii is the world's largest international maritime exercise, RIMPAC. There, the U.S. gave a tour around its naval assets that are usually not easy to get a glimpse at. Our Kim Bo-kyung follows this report from Honolulu.
5: Dominating the waterfront at Hawaii's Joint Base Pearl Harbor Hickam is the USS Theodore Roosevelt, the U.S. Navy's fourth Nimitz-class nuclear-powered aircraft carrier.
6: I'm aboard the nuclear-powered aircraft carrier USS Theodore Roosevelt. Its massive flight deck is nearly the size of three soccer fields.
5: The carrier, which made a port call in Busan in June 2024, is capable of operating nearly 70 aircraft from its flight deck and hangar bay. Reporters were able to see aircraft, including the EA-18G Growler, mainly used for electronic warfare attack mission, and F-18 Hornets. When asked about China's recent test launch of a long-range ballistic missile into the Pacific Ocean from a nuclear-powered submarine during RIMPAC, the commander said he's aware.
7: We are aware of the missile test conducted. We're constantly monitoring events throughout the world making sure that we have awareness of what's going on around the world. There's been no specific changes to address that, but we are aware of that.
5: Aside from the aircraft carrier, the U.S. Navy also had its amphibious assault ship, the USS Essex. Housing what is similar to a community hospital, it has four operating rooms, intensive care facilities that can treat up to 15 surgical patients, and a dental clinic. The MV-22 Osprey tilt-rotor military aircraft was also on the flight deck.
8: With the Osprey, we can go over 1,000 miles from the site of a disaster from this ship and deliver aid, or we can go from the disaster to the ship where there's actually a hospital about one deck below us. And so if anybody needed help or evacuation, we would bring them using the Osprey to the ship. We would treat them and they would get them where they needed to go.
5: With some of the U.S. Navy's most advanced assets on display, RIMPAC highlights the scale of American naval power and, more importantly, the significance of cooperation among maritime partners. Kim Bo-kyung, Arirang News, Honolulu.
4: As North Korea continues to expand its nuclear program, there's a growing debate over what future diplomacy with Pyongyang can realistically achieve, especially as concerns continue to grow over military cooperation between North Korea and Russia. To delve deeper into the issue, we have our foreign affairs correspondent Oh Soo-young joining us in this studio. Welcome back, Soo-young.
9: Good evening, Tommy.
4: So, Soo-young, let's start with North Korea's nuclear program. Just how much has the threat evolved?
9: Well, the latest independent estimate from Stockholm International Peace Research Institute puts North Korea's arsenal at around 60 assembled nuclear warheads. Mm. That's up from about 50 a year ago, with enough fissile material for at least another 30. Analysts also believe that Pyongyang continues producing weapons-grade material at multiple sites, but it's not just expanding its stockpile. This year alone, North Korea has continued testing upgraded KN-23 ballistic missiles, 600-millimeter super-large multiple rocket launchers designed for tactical nuclear missions. And it's also commissioned its first 5,000-ton Cheon-class destroyer that's capable of launching strategic cruise missiles. So taken together, many analysts say that North Korea is now building a more diverse and operational nuclear force.
10: North Korea is an established nuclear power. It has some 60 or more nuclear warheads. It's got the capacity to construct more. It can put them onto missiles of varying ranges, and it's not out of the question that it develops intercontinental ballistic missile capability as well. So the opportunity of 25 years ago has gone, and we have to figure out how to handle the new and more dangerous world that has been created as a result.
4: You know, if that's today's reality, what does that mean for North Korea-U.S. negotiations, especially if U.S. President Donald Trump pursues, you know, another summit with Kim Jong-un?
9: Well, it seems to me, Tommy, that expectations might have to become slightly more modest. Mm. The last North Korea-U.S. summit was held in Hanoi in 2019, and negotiations have remained stalled ever since. During that time, North Korea has dramatically expanded both its nuclear arsenal and delivery systems while declaring itself an irreversible nuclear weapon state. Against that backdrop, analysts increasingly believe that future diplomacy may focus first on freezing further production, limiting capabilities and reducing military risks before pursuing broader goals. So that kind of aligns really with the Lee Jae-myung administration's phase, so-called end initiative, which emphasizes gradual progress through engagement before longer-term denuclearization.
10: You have to start from the point of view that North Korea owns nuclear weapons. That's the reality. How do we manage that situation? How can we keep their nuclear weapons as at lower level as possible? And at the moment, North Korea shows no great urgency to rejoin negotiations on the question.
4: I see. Well, another area drawing increasing attention is North Korea's attempt to strengthen its sea-based nuclear capabilities. Soo-young, how significant is that development?
9: I mean, I'd say it's potentially one of the most significant changes we've seen to North Korea's deterrent in recent months. Last week, Kim Jong-un supervised weapon tests aboard the new 5,000-ton destroyer Kangon, including what North Korea has described as strategic cruise missiles, anti-air weapons and electronic warfare systems. He ordered the vessel to enter service within 2 months. Now, that raises the possibility that it could be commissioned around the North's September 9th founding anniversary. At the same time, Pyongyang continues to pursue submarine-launched nuclear capabilities. While experts say that North Korea still faces significant technical and operational hurdles before fielding a credible sea-based nuclear deterrent, our expert, Dan Smith, he cautions against dismissing the program completely, especially as military technology transfers from Russia are already taking place.
10: Well, I think technological transfers are happening and at pace. For the Russia-North Korea relationship, Russia helping North Korea with technologies is, in a sense, payment in kind for North Korea helping Russia by sending troops, by sending forces. I would at the moment see it as being a little bit more about the cosmetics than the reality. So I think one shouldn't underestimate the degree to which North Korea might go in that direction with submarine-launched nuclear weapon capability as well.
9: Now, Smith warns that this shifting balance could make North Korea harder to pressure as Pyongyang gains more diplomatic and military options between Moscow and Beijing.
4: Indeed, that complicates the picture for potential negotiations, but hopes do continue for the restoration of dialogue. Soo-young, thanks for the wrap-up.
9: Thanks for inviting me.

0: Samsung Electronics has posted a record-breaking preliminary second-quarter earnings fueled by soaring demand for AI memory chips. Park Chun-han has the details.
1: Samsung Electronics has announced a record second-quarter operating profit that goes beyond market expectations. According to a preliminary earnings report on Tuesday, the tech giant posted an operating profit of 89.4 trillion Korean won, or approximately 58.5 billion U.S. dollars. To put this into perspective, the operating profit jumped an astonishing 1,810% from the same period last year. Revenue surged 129.3% year-over-year to reach 171 trillion won, or roughly $111.9 billion. In just that quarter, Samsung earned more than its combined operating profit for the 3 years spanning 2023 to 2025. No other global tech giant has ever reached this milestone in a single quarter, and the company's actual performance could have been even higher. The reported profit doesn't include around 17 trillion won, or approximately $11.1 billion allocated for employee performance bonuses. Without this provision, the second quarter operating profit would have surpassed the 100 trillion won mark. Samsung's massive earnings are being driven by an AI memory supercycle due to increased investment in AI infrastructure. The demand for advanced memory chips is heavily outstripping supply. As the company with the world's largest memory production capacity, Samsung is reaping the maximum benefits of this AI bottleneck. The firm's success is further solidified by its recent milestone of becoming the world's first to mass-produce and ship the sixth-generation HBM4 chips. Samsung said it plans to reinvest earnings into expanding its production bases in Korea. Industry watchers are taking a closer look at how the company's investments will translate into future profits and whether strong demand and pricing power for memory chips can be sustained. Park Chun-han, Arirang News.
0: Samsung Electronics' record earnings failed to spark a market rally, as investors instead rushed to lock in gains, sending the KOSPI sharply lower. Kim Do-yeon covers Tuesday's trade.
2: The benchmark KOSPI on Tuesday closed down 4.91% at 7,656.31 points. The massive drop triggered an intraday circuit breaker, halting trading on the main bourse for 20 minutes in the afternoon. This followed a sidecar activation earlier in the morning. The collapse was driven by a sharp plunge in major semiconductor stocks. Samsung Electronics posted an earnings surprise early in the day with tentative revenue of 89.4 trillion won, or 58.5 billion U.S. dollars. However, the record figure sparked aggressive profit-taking, sending its shares down roughly 6.9% to close at 296,000 won. Rival SK Hynix also tumbled, closing down 6% at 2,201,000 won. Foreign investors drove the broader market rout, dumping a net 2.9 trillion won on Tuesday alone and extending their selling streak to 13 consecutive days. Over the past month, foreign investors have offloaded more than 42.3 trillion won from the KOSPI, or around 27.7 billion U.S. dollars. Retail investors tried to absorb the shock with a net purchase of 3.1 trillion won on the day, bringing their one-month total to more than 37.9 trillion won. Institutional investors also recorded a net sell-off of 309.7 billion won. With foreign investors continuing to sell off Korean shares and global chip makers also seeing stock declines, analysts say skepticism over the semiconductor sector is growing.
3: There are doubts about whether the strong earnings of semiconductor companies are sustainable. Furthermore, following the recent rapid rally, much of these expectations were already priced into the market.
2: At the same time, retail investors' ability to defend the index is showing signs of exhaustion. Korea Financial Investment Association data shows investor deposits have fallen sharply from roughly 137 trillion won in late June to 118 trillion won by July 3rd. Though local markets panicked, securities firms say it is too early to declare the end of the AI cycle. They point to upcoming U.S. big tech earnings at the end of July as the next critical variable. Meanwhile, the tech-heavy KOSDAQ hit its lowest level of the year on Tuesday, closing at 831.23. Kim Do-yeon, Arirang News.
0: A revision to Korea's Information and Communications Network Act, which tightens penalties for spreading false or manipulated information online, took effect on Tuesday, drawing opposing reactions from the ruling Democratic Party and the main opposition People Power Party. PPP floor leader Jeong Jong-sip called the law unconstitutional, labeling it as a gag law, and said his party would file a constitutional petition while pushing its own bill to strip out the disputed provisions. Now, DP floor leader Han Byung-do defended the revision as a minimum safeguard against disinformation and pledged full government support for its implementation. Incheon International Airport has reached a major milestone, surpassing 1 billion cumulative passengers just 25 years after opening. Our Baek Joo-hee has more.
4: On Tuesday, Korea's main gateway reached a historic milestone, welcoming its 1 billionth cumulative passenger since opening in 2001. It took the airport exactly 25 years and 3 months to reach the mark. On average, 180,000 passengers use the airport daily, which translates to 4,513 people per hour, or 75 travelers every single minute. The airport reached 100 million passengers in 2005 and 500 million in 2016, before doubling that figure within a decade to hit 1 billion in 2026. According to the Incheon International Airport Corporation, this is the fastest growth rate among major global hub airports. While Incheon achieved this in 25 years, Germany's Munich Airport took around 34 years, Singapore's Changi Airport 35 years, Japan's Narita Airport 39 years, and Dubai International Airport over 58 years. The 1 billionth passenger was Ayaka Hara, a Japanese national boarding a Korean Air flight to Tokyo. Incheon International Airport Corporation held a grand ceremony to mark the milestone, presenting her with a commemorative plaque and a free airline ticket.
5: The facilities are very clean and well-equipped. Plus, the staff always comes over to help right away if I look lost. And they're so polite.
4: By destination, routes to and from Japan recorded the highest volume, with more than 204 million passengers, followed by China, the United States, and Vietnam. Incheon's rapid growth is backed by consistent government support and infrastructure expansion. Following the completion of its Phase 4 construction project in 2024, the airport expanded its annual capacity to 106 million passengers, making it the world's third largest airport in terms of international passenger infrastructure.
6: Foreign passengers made up 45% of our traffic in the first half of this year and will likely exceed 50% soon. We are expanding immigration staff to slash wait times, improving terminal facilities, and enhancing foreign language signage.
7: Everything was great. The check-in was very smooth. Everyone was very helpful. I can say that the Seoul airport really is up to the standard.
4: As Incheon International Airport celebrates this historic milestone, the Airport Corporation will now focus on investing more on facilities and innovate services. Baek Joo-hee, Arirang News.
0: A Korean Earth observation satellite dedicated to agriculture and forestry was successfully launched on Tuesday. The next generation satellite lifted off aboard a SpaceX Falcon 9 rocket from California shortly after midnight Tuesday local time. It successfully separated from the launch vehicle about 2.5 hours after liftoff and was inserted into its target orbit. The satellite later established its first communication with the ground station in Norway. Now, built by Korea Aerospace Industries, it's equipped with a domestically developed camera capable of imaging the entire Korean peninsula every 3 days.

On days like these, it's important to stay hydrated and take precautions against heat-related illnesses. Today marked Soseo, one of Korea's seasonal divisions that signals the start of the hottest part of summer. Currently, heat advisories have been expanded to many areas, and with humidity climbing, muggy conditions will continue. Starting tomorrow, the seasonal rain front will become active again and spread rain across the country. Between tomorrow and Thursday, Chungcheongnam-do and Jeollabuk-do provinces could see more than 200 millimeters of rain. Elsewhere across the central region, some places could pick up over 150 millimeters. Tomorrow's Seoul will start the day at 25 degrees Celsius, raising the chance of the city's first tropical night of the summer. Chuncheon will be at 23 degrees, Gwangju at 24 degrees. Then by the afternoon, Seoul will get up to 27 degrees, while Daegu, Gyeongju, and Jeju will all top out at 32 degrees. As the rain tapers off, hot and humid weather will return later this week. Now here's a look at the weather around the world.

0: When did it all begin? 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The legend continues. Innovative technologies come together to unfold a new future, building a better tomorrow. 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JDC.
1: Knock, knock. 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

0: Welcome to Within the Frame, where we bring the most pressing issues across the globe into focus. I'm Kim Mo-kyun. Samsung Electronics has kicked off Korea's earnings season on a strong note, posting another record-breaking quarter and beating market expectations as AI-driven demand continues to reshape the semiconductor industry. At the same time, the Korean government has unveiled its ambitious mega projects focused on semiconductors, physical AI, and AI data centers, signaling a major push for future growth. So what do these developments mean for the Korean economy and the stock market? And with global uncertainties and foreign selling still in the picture, can this rally continue? To help us break it all down, we're joined in the studio by Professor Yang Jun-suk from the Catholic University of Korea. Big welcome.
1: Happy to be here.
0: And also joining us online is Hwagyun Kim, Professor of Banking and Finance at Texas A&M University's Mays Business School. Good to see you again.
2: Always a pleasure.
0: So let's start away right away with Professor Kim. So like I've said, Samsung has reported another record-breaking quarter, beating market expectations. What stood out for you the most about the results and the market reaction?
2: I mean, in terms of earning, very impressive gain, I think, over 89 trillion won in operating profits, which is obviously a big push from 57 trillion won in operating profit in the first quarter. And then compared to a year ago, I think it's about over like 16, 17 times. So it is beyond actually, you know, being impressive. In terms of market reaction, I mean, we saw that, like, you know, the KOSPI fell down about like 5%. Also, both Samsung and SK Hynix actually fell about like 6 to 7%. So according to typical the studies, when there's a, you know, the earnings surprise, then stock price goes up that day. But what we see actually is exactly the opposite to it. So that means either investors were not quite surprised, so they already kind of know. I mean, analysts actually just put a little lower number, but investors already gave like really, really high expectations. Therefore, either it's fulfilled or it's slightly below the expectation, even in some sense, if we use the same analogy actually here. So I guess what stood out, I think, to me most is kind of this how fast this expectation is built into the stock price nowadays in the Korean stock market. So I would say, I remember we had similar talk about a year ago in the same show here. And then at that time, the story was about, or debate was about, like whether Samsung deliver or recover compared to like Hynix or the from the past mistakes about the SSD. Now I think this is more about like the story is how much of this super cycle that actually just arrived is going to be continuing and or is priced in. And then the results are basically in terms of stock market saying price has been going up enough. And now I think the investors are worried about whether this can continue or whether there will be some additional regulation risk or government risk or political risk. So I think, you know, kind of the convoluted sort of like, you know, the market expectations changes seem to contribute to this big sort of disconnect between the earnings beating and all beaten and then also the stock price changes. So overall, I don't think, you know, it's going to be a very important long-term fundamental changes, but there will be some sort of fluctuations given this, you know, events.
0: Mm-hmm. We're expecting fluctuations moving forward. But what about Professor Yang? Do you think these kinds of results suggest Korea's semiconductor supercycle still has some room to run?
1: Well, the majority point of view is that it'll last at least until next year. But there is a sizable minority that says that we have to watch out. It may stop before then. So let me try to give both arguments. The first argument that the supercycle will last at least until next year and perhaps even beyond. The idea behind that is that right now AI is just beginning to be adapted. And these proponents argue that you're beginning to see the increases in productivity. This is a bit controversial. The U.S. productivity figures are increasing, but there's no agreement on the reason why. A lot of people believe that this has nothing to do with AI, but things like working from home. But these AI proponents are saying that these results of the AI are beginning to show on the macroeconomic indicators already. And then the AI companies have not been making profits for the last few years, so they've raised prices in the last half year or so. So people are looking forward to these AI companies finally making some profit after all this investment. On the other side, though, is that some people feel that AI industry, both stock prices and data centers, they may be caught in a bubble. If you look at the management statistics, then these statistics are historically high, so that these firms have to succeed not only well, but tremendously well to succeed. And there's some question on whether they'll be able to do that. And as I mentioned, these companies have raised prices. And some companies find that AI services, or at least right now, is too expensive. The stock prices have risen so quickly that there's some fear that perhaps there's at least some bubble component to these numbers. Also, these AI investing companies have started to borrow tremendous amount of money to invest in data centers, and they're worried about what would happen if the Fed decides to raise the rates sometime this year. So if you take the majority view, then this trend for semiconductor demand will last until at least the second half next year. But there is a somewhat credible argument that it may end before then.
0: Mm-hmm. Thank you for explaining the situation for us. So a lot of variables are definitely playing in. Now, if we look a little bit deeper into the situation, some analysts say operating profit would have topped 100 trillion won without one-off bonus provisions. Professor Kim, does that give you more confidence that this rally is backed by strong fundamentals?
2: I mean, to some extent, yes. I mean, it's a huge number. And even with the extra unexpected the disbursement of like these bonuses and compensation, still it is really high. So almost close to 90 trillion won. So yes, so this beating of this earning is not a low quality one, just basically

0: jazzed up by like accounting gains or cost cuts, but it's actually truly a big sales actually boost. So I think this is going to continue to kick in because they do actually have agreement with the labor union and others. So I mean, some part of like these compensations will be factored in, but I think still at the end of the day, if these human capital in Samsung actually can deliver even better, actually more, I don't think this is going to be a bad investment. So the overall, the productivity increase is definitely there. And I think the what's important here is that this the huge sort of change, the reason one of the reasons why this the big sales boost and also the AI demand actually increased a lot is because these things in its nature should buy memories basically, right? So if you remember, like about 10, 15 years ago, my smartphone has only about 1 gig maximum memory. Now I think we have like 16 gigs or something. Something like this will happen for just not the consumer products, but all the basically production facilities. So I think in that sense, this is going to be somewhat more permanent increase. Whether this is going to be continue to deliver this massive like increase in sales is going to be again, it's going to depend on like how things will pan out and then productivity increase actually is actually showing. But definitely, it's going to change the regime to from like we will upgrade our machines and the phones and the computers from like say 16 gigs to like 64 gigs or something. So it is going to be permanent increase at least in terms of like this buying power and the productivity.
1: But even so, Professor Kim, foreign investors have remained as net sellers. Do you think today's earnings change that picture, or are bigger concerns still keeping overseas investors on the sidelines?
0: Well, I mean, the stock price always has some amount of the demand and supply component in addition to fundamental. At the end of the day, stock price goes up if we expect there are a lot of remaining pools actually who want to purchase, right? So that's actually one of the big push reasons for the stock price increase. The stock Samsung price actually, or the Hynix actually price have been increasing like crazy, in part because of the foreign investors also massively buying. Therefore, we expect that I think at some point they have to rebalance because these many of these are institutional investors, so they have to rebalance. And especially if these funds are more like the index funds, then they actually have to adjust. If certain stocks actually price increase too much, then I think the index will actually be departing from what their actually values are, so net asset values, then they have to readjust. So for the time being, we will see because of the huge increase in the short term, we will see some, the net outflow actually from the foreign investors, and also there are a lot of like the derivative investors as well. So I think those kind of things can contribute to it. So I wouldn't worry too much about it, but clearly these kind of the demand and supply from the foreign investor side, whether this is technical or for more fundamental issues, will increase the volatility and uncertainty to the stock prices of Samsung and Hynix and in general, I think Korean stock market.
1: So investor confidence remains a key piece of puzzle in that regard. Now, if we turn to the latest announcement by the government, Professor Yang, it unveiled this mega projects, of course. Do you think it is helpful in boosting Korea's long-term growth?
2: Okay, well, it'll be helpful, but problem is it's a long-term bet. And this is a case where semiconductors and AI right now are very, very hot. So I think the government's logic is let's strike the iron while it's still hot. Now, if this demand for semiconductors and could the growth that we see, if that lasts for an extended period of time, remember, it'll take somewhere between 3 to 10 years to build these fabs, build these semiconductor and AI facilities. So if the semiconductor growth, maybe not at the current pace, but still grows fairly in a healthy manner, then this investment will pay off. It'll help Korea maintain its technological edge against competitors in China and elsewhere. And it'll definitely add to Korea's future growth. However, if the semiconductor demand falls and is less than expected, then in some sense, we're putting a lot of eggs in the same basket. So it might not be very helpful. But right now, I think it's a fair bet to make.

0: So the direction of the demand on semiconductors will be very important moving forward. Now, then from an investor's perspective, Professor Kim, could those projects actually create opportunities just beyond giant companies like Samsung Electronics and SK Hynix?
1: Well, it depends, right? But to some extent, it should be. It should be. And the reason is typically if the capital expenditure, the CapEx increase, then that's going to have short-term negative impacts on stock price and also the firm's operating cash flows, but it has very positive effects if investment is successful. So clearly this one's going to be a major bet for Samsung and also Hynix as well, and in general, I think for Korea. And it was more like a highway in 1960s and the internet, I think, in 2000. So now it is the semiconductors together with the AI and robotics and physical AI. So I think this is a reasonable bet. We're going into the new era in some sense in the Korea tries to maintain its edge. So can they not do it? Then I think they should do it. But I think in terms of the kind of the striking balances in terms of the using the existing capacity, not over investing so that it becomes more like a surplus, I think it's going to be the key in that sense.
0: So as far as I understood, both of our professors have expressed that it's quite an unreasonable bet moving forward. Then what would it take for these kinds of projects to translate into actual stronger growth and more jobs for Siak?
2: Okay, well, if you want to have a semiconductor production base or AI cluster, you need first electricity. Government has promised to supply a lot of cheap electricity. Water, again, government has promised that. Third, and perhaps in the long term, most important component is qualified people. And that means you need to attract a lot of qualified people into the Hunan area. That may be difficult, because right now it's losing population. There's no base that's already established for having a lot of qualified people there. So you will need not only manufacturing physical infrastructure, but what I would say, cultural and research infrastructure. You need to have a lot of investment there in the universities. You need to have a lot of investment there, not only in housing, but things that will make families happy. And it's not quite sure yet whether government will make those kind of investment. They promised highways, railways, even airports. I'm not sure they promised parks or better universities. Further, if you want the AI to succeed, then you need regulatory and legal reforms. You want to speed up construction. You want to bring in water and electricity. That all requires substantial changes in laws and regulations from where they are. Government has promised this. It hasn't completely gone through yet. That's why the Yongin cluster is taking so long. But also, you need regulations for software. So you need, if you want to have an AI data center, you need to teach these language models. You need to have them read data and so on. Korea has a very restrictive regulation and laws on data protection. So unless you loosen that up, we may have the hardware, we will not have the software. So we need a major change in that front. It's not clear whether that's coming yet.
0: So we would have to expect for more adjustments in various areas. But when you step back a little bit, Professor Young, investors are also watching closely on the FOMC minutes and the key U.S. and Chinese economic data. What kind of risks could have the biggest impact on the Korea stock market?
2: Okay, in the short term, I think the Fed interest rate will have the most shock. Perhaps it will not have very much of an effect, but there is, because these companies are borrowing a lot of money currently to finance these AI data center investments, there's concern that if the interest rate goes up, then a lot of these projects will no longer be profitable, especially since AI firms are not making that much money. And then the next is whether the, for Korea at least, the important thing is whether the data center construction will continue. We talked about the interest rate risks, but also there's a question on whether AI will be profitable in the long run. And then there's some question on U.S. Citizens are becoming somewhat suspicious of AI and AI data centers because of a possibility of environmental harm, possibility of jobs taken away by AI, as well as just plain old NIMBY, not in my backyard syndrome. If the AI industry can overcome that and continue the investment, then we will probably see, maybe not in the extent that we've seen currently, but still a healthy growth in AI industry, steady growth in memory chip demand. But if this collapses, then, well, basically semiconductor is the engine of Korea's growth. And if that's taken away, then Korea will have to readjust a lot of its future plans and future growth projections.
0: Mm-hmm. So we'll have to see how these developments could shape the future direction of Korea's market. So with all of these risks and opportunities in mind, Professor Kim, where do you see the biggest investment opportunities in the months ahead?
1: Well, the first one is definitely the core ones, so the AI memories and all these SSDs and things that more like now current cash cows. And I'm sure that competitors really, really try to catch up with the Korean companies. So I think the widening the difference, I think it's going to be the most important thing at the end of the day. Monopoly power, I think, is the source of, you know, the huge gains in this case, especially across countries, right? So that's going to be the number one. And the second, I think, is the supply chain. And it's inevitable that I think the Korean companies need to trade and cooperate with the foreign firms. But at the same time, some of these firms sometimes actually have huge political risks and uncertainties. So coping with them is going to be extremely important. So at least as a huge hedge, this having the establishing the local, the infrastructure partners and supply chain is going to be extremely important. And also this one has very good opportunities for expanding or extending these the gains and profits into the overall country. So I think I would definitely focus on the materials and some other of the related the supply chain the industries, either from the government side or the private side. This is going to be important investment opportunities. And then the third is, of course, the applications. Given that AI is now, I think, you know, much, much more usable, the kind of integrating this with the physical part and also some other industries, even like in some seemingly unrelated industry, I think is going to be extremely powerful. And also like, you know, software contents and all these kind of things will be extremely important. So I think those would be the potential jackpots actually for the next coming months and probably upcoming years.
0: Mm-hmm. Those will be certainly something investors will be watching closely on. But I'm afraid we'll have to leave our discussion here tonight. Thank you so much for your insights, Professor Kim.
1: Always a pleasure.
0: And of course, Professor Young, we really appreciate it.
2: Thank you.
0: And that'll be all from us on Within the Frame tonight. Be sure to tune in again next time as we continue to explore the stories that matter. Until then, stay informed and engaged.

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1: The future is already in motion. 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Life expands beyond limits. Culture moves the world. Our vision reaches into the infinite. 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
0: The K Initiative.

0: 여러분 반갑습니다. I'm Kwon So-wa and this is K-Culture Dive. Join us in taking a deep dive into the heart of Korean culture. From K-Entertainment to AI News and the latest in K-Sports today. And with that, let's dive in. Joining us on today's show is Bella Kim. Hello, Bella.
1: Hi, So-wa. And hello to our K-Culture Dive viewers. I'm Bella Kim, back again to co-host and fill you all in with some exciting K-Entertainment news.
0: All right, let's kick off with K-Inter News, Bella. Mm-hmm. Now, last week, we talked about the Busan International Fantastic Film Festival with Professor Jae Soo, our film expert.
1: Right.
0: And we did that right after the opening ceremony on Thursday. Mm-hmm. But I heard that the opening weekend also garnered a lot of attention.

0: where open talk sessions allow festival goers to interact freely. Its 30th anniversary, the Bhutan International Fantastic Film Festival, will continue across Bhutan until July 12th.
1: That's good to know. So if anyone is in the area or just simply loves films, it's definitely worth checking out. Now, Bella, staying with films, and another topic that we touched upon with Professor So is director Na Hong-jin's movie, his first movie in 10 years, in a decade. It's finally going to come out in around a week. And I hear that the first domestic press conference was held on Monday. So what do you have on that?
0: Yes. The cast and director of the upcoming Korean science fiction film Hope shared the new details about the movie during a press conference in Seoul on Monday. Director Na Hong-jin said he watched the film thousands of times and plans to continue refining it until its release to ensure he has no regrets at all. He explained that while his previous film, The Wailing, relied heavily on dialogue, Hope tells its story through action, visuals, and sound, allowing audiences to experience the characters' emotions and determination to survive. The film has also undergone further refinements since its screening at the Cannes Film Festival. Several scenes and visual effects were updated. The runtime has now been trimmed from 160 minutes to 156 minutes. Hope, set in a fictional village near the DMZ, follows the chaos that comes after this arrival of a mysterious alien creature. It is expected to be released in Korean theaters on July 15th and in North America this September.
1: Well, we cannot compare the revised vision because we are not in Cannes,
0: right?
1: But I'm definitely looking forward to this one. And I guess this is going to raise hopes for the second half of Korean cinema of this year. But Bella, we're going to talk about a rookie boy group whose future looks very hopeful as well.
0: Oh, definitely. Cortis surpassed 900 million cumulative streams on Spotify in less than a year after their debut. According to Big Hit Music, Cortis recorded over 900 million streams on Spotify as of July 4th, with just 13 songs released since their debut last August. The total includes tracks from the group's first and second mini albums, as well as Mention Me, an original soundtrack for the animation Goats. Their latest title track, Red Red, has been a standout success. It topped Spotify Korea's weekly top songs chart for 10 consecutive weeks and has claimed the number one spot on the platform's daily top songs chart 62 times in total, showing its enduring popularity. Building on this momentum, Cortis will kick off their first world tour titled Put Your Phone Down with two concerts at Inspire Arena in Incheon on July 18th and 19th.
1: I won't be surprised if they add another 100 million streams and breaks more records. But thank you very much, Bella, for those updates.
0: Yes, I'll stick around.
1: All right, now time to go over to our AI anchor, Arang, for more on the culture front. Arang, over to you.
2: Thanks, Hua. Here's your AI guide to the latest cultural headlines from Korea. Let's begin with our top story. South Korea's total exports generated by the Korean Wave, or Hallyu, reached nearly $19 billion last year, marking a double-digit increase from 2024. According to the government's 2025 Hallyu Ecosystem Survey, Hallyu-related cultural content exports totaled around $10.2 billion, while consumer goods and tourism exports reached almost $8.8 billion. That's up more than 14% and 18% on year, respectively. Music exports, in particular, surged 84% on-year, driven by the global success of Netflix's animated film, K-pop Demon Hunters. The government plans to further analyze Hallyu's economic impact and market trends to better shape future policies. Korea's southeastern port city of Busan saw a sharp surge in foreign tourists during the first 5 months of this year. According to the Busan city government, the city has welcomed nearly 1.94 million international visitors between January and May, up nearly 40% from the same period last year. Visitors from Taiwan accounted for the largest share at more than 375,000, followed by those from China, Japan, and the United States. Foreign tourist spending in Busan reached over 132 billion won, or roughly $87 million, in May, ranking second nationwide after Seoul for the third straight month. Busan, after becoming Korea's first city to introduce overnight cruise packages, plans to roll out amphibious tour buses.

marine sightseeing taxis, and overnight tourism packages tied to major festivals to attract more visitors. To help revive South Korea's slumping film industry, the Culture Ministry will distribute 2 million additional movie discount coupons worth 6,000 won each. Beginning at 10 a.m. on Wednesday, moviegoers can claim the coupons through the apps of Korea's 3 major multiplex chains and other participating theaters. Each online member will automatically receive 2 coupons in their digital account, with distribution ending once supplies run out. The ministry says the first round of coupons, released in May, proved effective in bringing audiences back to theaters, with box office revenue rising nearly 50% in the week after the rollout. That's all from me. Turning now to a quick look at more K-culture stories making headlines today.

0: Artificial intelligence is changing everyday life in Korea in more ways than you might expect. At construction sites where nearly 4 out of 10 workers are foreigners, AI is helping break down language barriers and making workplaces safer. Kim Jun-hong files this report from on the ground.
1: It's 7 in the morning, and some 700 workers gather at this construction site in Seoul for the day's safety briefing. As the safety manager speaks into the microphone, his words simultaneously appear on screens in Korean, Chinese, and Vietnamese. Making this all possible is an AI translator.
2: There was a lot I couldn't understand in Korean. Now, AI translates everything into my native language, so it's much easier to work. It's accurate, and my co-workers like it too.
1: At this construction site, 40% of the workers are foreign nationals. As more come from overseas, Korean builders are using artificial intelligence to make communication easier. Co-developed by Lotte Group's construction and IT services units, this translator supports 20 languages and even understands construction jargon and on-site slang. By scanning a QR code, workers can select their language and instantly access translations on their phones. The technology speeds up communication, making the work process more efficient.
3: I supervise Chinese workers on site. It used to take more than 20 minutes to relay instructions because I had to translate everything myself. Now everyone reads the translations, so it takes less than 5 minutes.
1: The system emerged as an alternative to general-purpose translation tools, which often fail to recognize construction jargon or maintain accuracy in noisy environments. This in turn enables clearer communication in an environment where safety comes first.
4: There are a lot of noisy and hazardous operations here. The better workers understand our safety instructions, the safer everyone is.
1: Built on speech-to-text technology, the system keeps getting smarter.
5: We trained the AI on 300 hours of on-site audio, including background noise. 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
1: As construction sites become more multilingual, artificial intelligence is becoming a safety solution that benefits both builders and workers. Kim Jun-hong, Arirang News.
6: At first glance, it's simply a beautiful lotus pond. A picture-perfect bridge, a pavilion mirrored on the water. Every summer, thousands of lotus blossoms blanket the pond in vibrant color. But this is no ordinary scenic spot. This is Gungnam-ji in Puyo, Korea's oldest known artificial pond and historic site number 135, a place where the royal garden envisioned by the Baekje kingdom 1,400 years ago lives on. The name Gungnam-ji means the pond south of the palace. It marks the site of the pond that once lay just south of the royal palace in Puyo, the final capital of the Baekje kingdom. Celebrated for its refined artistry and sophisticated architecture, Baekje expressed its unique sense of beauty not only in temples and palaces, but in its gardens as well. Gungnam-ji remains one of the finest surviving examples of that vision. According to historical records, King Mu commissioned the construction of a grand pond south of the palace in 634. It was far more than a decorative body of water. It was a carefully designed, man-made royal garden. The island at its center represented the mythical mountain where immortals were believed to dwell, a symbolic landscape that reflected the Baekje court's vision of an ideal world and the elegance of its royal culture. The Gungnam-ji we see today is not exactly as it appeared 1,400 years ago. Yet the spirit of the Baekje royal garden still lingers here. Lotus flowers blanket the water in brilliant color during the day, and by night, the pavilion and graceful bridges shimmer in soft reflections across the pond. Gungnam-ji is more than a famous lotus destination. It is a living window into Korea's ancient garden tradition and a timeless expression of Baekje's remarkable aesthetic. 14 centuries later, the kingdom's royal garden comes to life with each summer bloom.
0: Now time for our regular sports updates with our sportscaster Jason Lee joining us in the studio. Welcome back, Jason.
7: Hi, Jason.
8: Hello.
0: Okay, Jason, obviously we will have to talk about the World Cup and Korea's very early exit of the World Cup. However, we also had other developments in the world of K-sports in the past couple of weeks. So give us a preview. What do you have today?
8: Yeah, I'll definitely review what went wrong with the Korean team, as well as what's up next for Team Korea and the KFA as well, for that matter. Also, hey, Koreans went 1-2 at the most recent LPGA major. Details on that coming up. Also, the KBO's All-Star Game is coming up this weekend. I'll preview the game and events. And also in Major League Baseball, Go Suk should make his Major League debut maybe as early as this week because he was traded, and maybe his new team, I think, likely wants to give him a shot. Also, Song Seung-moon hit his first Major League home run. He's actually playing a lot better, so details on his update as well.
0: Okay, we also have some good news, but let's do start with the World Cup. And I can't believe we're not talking about the round of 16 and not even the round of 32.
8: Yeah.
0: So we are talking about what went wrong against the game against South Africa.
8: Yeah, clearly very disappointing, not something that we wanted to see, and certainly not anything that we expected to see. This was a game that South Africa had to win in order to advance to the next round, while Korea would have been able to advance with just a win or only a draw, possibly even could have advanced with a loss. It turned out that that was not the case, but going into the game, it was possible. So I think the problem is that that's exactly how both of these teams seem to play in the game. I really felt that South Africa played with some urgency, showing that they wanted to win this game, while Korea, they played much more passive, almost as if they were playing for a scoreless draw, which is typically not good strategy for any team, especially one that's probably more talented than the opponents that they're up against. I think the evidence of that was the big story of this game in terms of Son Heung-min not starting the game. To me, what was even more surprising than that was that Lee Jae-sung did not play in the game at all. Well, at least Son Heung-min did enter the game as a second half sub, but Lee Jae-sung, I mean, to me, he's a top five player on the Korean roster. So his absence was clearly visible. He's a real good ball control guy. When he has the ball, he makes smart decisions, makes good passes. He's a veteran leader. So the fact that he did not play at all, I think it was one of the reasons that South Africa was able to be as competitive as they were, to have as much ball control as they had. So to me, that was very surprising and very disappointing. And I'll go so far as to say I've been vocal about Hong Myung-bo's decision to use Kim Sung-gyu in goal over Cho Hyun-woo, but I would say not playing Lee Jae-sung at all in what turned out to be a loss that knocked them out of the tournament, I think that was a terrible decision, and certainly one to me that did matter in the overall outcome.
7: Right, and many are also very critical of Hong Myung-bo, especially for not starting Son Heung-min in that game.
8: Yeah.
7: And obviously he took the responsibility and kind of stepped down from the head coach. And also Jung Mong-gyu resigned as the head of KFA as well. So please give us the details on these.
8: Yeah, that's right. Korean soccer is going to look a lot different as there have been some changes already, and the replacements that'll come soon enough. But yeah, a bit of an awkward situation because so Korea lost to South Africa, and then they wouldn't find out for a few days if they might possibly still advance as a top eight third place team. And who knows? I mean, maybe if things were a little bit different somehow that they were able to advance as a third place team and then maybe lose in the next round after a decent showing, maybe things could have been a little bit different still. But, you know, it almost felt more and more annoying watching other third place teams advance one by one, eventually knocking Korea out of the tournament. And after it was official that Korea was out, Hong Myung-bo resigned, which means that the KFA is going to have to find another head coach quite quickly because their next tournament is coming up in January. That's the Asian Cup to be played in Saudi Arabia. As for Jung Mong-gyu, he resigned as well, which is actually not unexpected. He did mention prior to the World Cup in May that he would step down after the World Cup. So this was more of a confirmation of what he said that he was going to do rather than something that was completely unexpected. We'll see what happens, but we're going to need some two important figures replaced very soon.
0: And I think I heard that also the vice chairman of KFA, Park Hang-seo, also reportedly stepped down. So I think there is going to be a lot of reshuffle going on in the future. And speaking of which, I heard that Park Ji-seong, one of the big stars of the previous World Cups years ago, that he's going to be taking on a role to get Korean football back on track.
8: I think this is good news. Absolutely. And the Ministry of Culture, Sports and Tourism has launched what they're calling the K-Football Innovation Committee, which is featuring not just Park Ji-seong, but also Lee Young-pil and Park Ju-ho. And these three, I would say, are some of the most popular soccer figures in Korea and very much trusted for their transparency in particular. So I'm sure that they're going to do a great job in helping guide the next phase of Korean soccer, which will include overseeing the KFA during their search for their next head coach, among other things. And I will also mention that Ryu Seung-min, who is the head of Korea's Olympic Committee, he's also been added to co-chair this committee. He was a former Olympic gold medalist as a table tennis player and is quite popular among sports fans as well. So I think him being added to this group as well, I think hopefully they'll be able to have a good transparent process to be able to find the correct head coach.
0: Let's really hope for some hopeful changes here.
7: Yes, some positive changes. We're looking forward to that. Now I want to shift gears to golf. So we have not one, but two Koreans atop the standing at the KPMG Women's PGA Championship. So please fill us in with this.
8: How about that? Absolutely. Ryu Hye-ran won the event with a 13-under total, which was two shots better than fellow Korean Yoon In-ha. And interestingly, Yoon In-ha led after round one with an opening round 63. Now, Ryu Hye-ran was 10 strokes behind as she shot a 1 over 73 in the first round. She would somehow crawl her way back in for the biggest comeback ever at an LPGA major as she came back from being down 10 strokes to go on to win this event. With her points from the major victory, it also vaults her into 7th place in the LPGA rankings. Of course, Kim Hyo-ju is the highest ranked Korean. She is currently at number 3. Nelly Korda still comfortably in 1st place on the LPGA season standings.
0: Okay, great news. And now we're going to shift over to the KBO because the KBO All-Star Game, you said, is this weekend. So what more can you tell us?
8: Well, first and foremost, this is going to be the last ever All-Star Game that will be played at Seoul's Jamsil Stadium.
0: Because, okay,
8: of course, plans, of course, for a new stadium to be built at the current sports complex in the Gangnam district. So this is going to be kind of a farewell of sorts from an all-star perspective to the stadium. They've made a commemorative logos in particular for this event. Going into the game, the top vote getter for the event was LG first baseman Austin Dean. What a season he is. Been having, and he is rewarded for that. While Yang Yi-ji, he received the most total fan votes with 2.6 million. Of course, players vote, also the fans vote as to who's going to be an all-star. The players have a different weighted factor that goes into the selection process, but those were two of the most popular figures from fans and players' perspectives. I would say, I think two of the snubs that I would say are SSG shortstop Park Sung-han did not get in despite having the 4th best batting average so far this season. Also, Victor Reyes, I think he's 3rd in KBO batting right now. He also was not selected. So maybe a little bit of disappointment for their performance this so far this season that they're not in the game, but certainly some very worthy players in as well. There's also going to be a next level game prior to the Futures game, and this is going to feature the top draft eligible high schoolers for next year's draft. I think this is going to be interesting because it kind of shows the future of Korean baseball as well for some of the top 17-year-olds around the country. So that should be cool. And I can also tell you that from a entertainment musical standpoint, Woods will be the musical performance that will be after the fifth inning of play for the All-Star game on Sunday afternoon.
0: Even great news for non-baseball fans.
8: Absolutely. And you know, even often at these All-Star games, the players themselves, during the fifth inning break, they get right up to the front of the stage, take their kids and family members. And for them, it's as much of a highlight to see some of these K-pop artists performing as it is for those in the stands as well.
0: Absolutely.
7: Right. It's definitely a festival for baseball fans and even non-baseball fans as well. Mm-hmm. So now we want to talk about Major League Baseball. So you've mentioned that Ko-Seok got traded and he might now debut at MLB. So where is he at now?
8: Yeah, that's right. Ko-Seok is going to the Twins, but not the LG Twins. Yeah, that's right. He's going to the Minnesota Twins. And he, I think, should make his debut at some time this week because he had been with the AAA affiliate with the Detroit Tigers organization. But Minnesota, they've got the worst bullpen in Major League Baseball right now. So at the very least, they're going to have an opportunity for him to step up. He had been lights out in AAA as well as AA this season. And the other issue is because Detroit actually had some very big name pitchers, Kenley Jansen as their closer, as an example, as well as some top pitching prospects in AAA that you could say might have been even ahead of Ko-Seok in terms of the pecking order. So the fact that he goes to Minnesota now, where they really don't have a true closer on their major league roster right now. So I think if Ko-Seok goes and pitches well for the Twins, if he's pitching well, I could see within a few weeks how maybe he could take over the closer's role just out of the blue. It's a big ask because we're still talking to a person that's about to make his major league debut. But hypothetically speaking, if he goes and shows that he's capable of getting some outs at the major league level, anything could happen.
0: Okay, we have time for one quick news, and it's good news. Song Seong-moon hit his first home run in the major leagues.
8: Absolutely. Of course, that's another major leaguer. Their second baseman, Jake Cronenworth, he had been sidelined with a concussion, and that resulted in some more playing time for Song Seong-moon, and he's raised his batting average now and also hit his first home run of the season on July 1st. He also has 9 stolen bases and a solid 325 on base percentage as well as of late. And now that Jake Cronenworth is even back, Song Seong-moon still has been playing, so it's been showing that the team is still trusting him with some playing time. I think if he can up his batting average just a little bit more, hopefully get some more comfort going, and maybe start playing even better for the San Diego Padres.
0: Okay, let's hope he's going to keep that momentum going. And thank you very much, Jason, for those updates. See you next
7: time.
8: Anytime.
0: And thank you, Bella, as always. See you later this week.
7: Yes, I'll see you soon.
0: Thanks for watching and your interest in everything K-culture. Please tune in again tomorrow, 2 p.m. Korea time. Keep diving.
9: Korea Initiative. The future is already in motion. Intelligence redesigns reality. Life expands beyond limits. Culture moves the world. Our vision reaches into the infinite. Together, we will go even further. The K Initiative.

He bursts into laughter upon unexpectedly discovering an incense burner on a street in Insadong. What made him laugh was none other than a replica of the Celadon incense burner with openwork geometric design, often hailed as the pinnacle of Goryeo Celadon. Its clear, luminous jade green glaze, and even the three adorable rabbits supporting the burner, at first glance, it seems quite convincing, but it cannot escape his keen eye. Perhaps, unable to support the burner, the rabbits and the replica are oversized and clumsy. In reality, the rabbits on the authentic piece are as small as the joints of an adult's finger. They have borne the weight of layered lotus petals and an openwork lady for over 1,000 years. This incense burner is also considered a masterpiece that showcases the refined and exceptional craftsmanship of the Goryeo dynasty. Each delicate petal was individually shaped and attached, and the precise openwork technique, carved to allow incense smoke to rise like drifting clouds, stands as clear evidence. Above all, it embodies a remarkable sense of balance that is difficult to perfectly recreate even with modern techniques. It is, in essence, a complete convergence of the decorative techniques of its time. It can be imitated, but never truly matched, the unwavering dedication of Goryeo artisans. The laughter in Insadong may well have been the most honest expression of awe for the extraordinary artistic spirit of our ancestors, so far ahead of their time.

The moment we wear it, our spirits lift. It helps us grow strong in body and in mind. As we wear it, we learn patience and respect. The belt system motivates students to strive harder and continue growing. This uniform shapes movement into grace and turns performance into something thrilling. Now, embraced around the world, Taekwondo shares our culture.

is the news making headlines today. President Lee Jae-myung has landed Secretary General Mark Rudd as well as invited guests from Japan, Australia and New Zealand to discuss bolstering partnerships. The Korean president will address the defense industry forum with a focus on growing international interest in the defense industry and military spending. Later this week, Lee will fly to Ulaanbaatar and hold a summit with his Mongolian counterpart Oh Hoon-ah-Hureul-soo. The leaders are expected to discuss expanding cooperation on critical minerals, trade and supply chains. Samsung Electronics has announced a record-breaking second-quarter operating profit. According to a preliminary earnings report posted on Tuesday, Samsung saw operating profits of 89.4 trillion Korean won, or approximately $58.5 billion US dollars, for its best quarter on record. Sales increased 129.3% year-over-year to reach approximately $111.9 billion. While market analysts had widely expected a strong performance driven by global demand for advanced AI memory chips, the report exceeded expectations to record the highest operating profits for any tech company worldwide. The finalized and fully audited financial results will be disclosed later this month following board approval. The benchmark KOSPI on Tuesday closed down 4.91% at 7,656.31 points. The massive drop triggered an intraday circuit breaker, halting trading on the main bourse for 20 minutes in the afternoon. This followed a sidecar activation earlier in the morning. The collapse was driven by a sharp plunge in major semiconductor stocks. Samsung Electronics posted an earnings surprise early in the day, with tentative revenue of 89.4 trillion won, or 58.5 billion US dollars. However, the record figure sparked aggressive profit-taking, sending its shares down roughly 6.9% to close at 296,000 won. Rival SK Hynix also tumbled, closing down 6% at 2,201,000 won. Foreign investors drove the broader market rout, dumping a net 2.9 trillion won on Tuesday alone and extending their selling streak to 13 consecutive days. Meanwhile, top diplomats of South Korea, the US and Japan will sit down on the sidelines of the NATO summit in Turkey. According to the foreign ministry here, Foreign Minister Cho Yeon will hold talks with US Secretary of State Marco Rubio and Japanese Foreign Minister Toshimi Sibotegi, late Tuesday afternoon local time. On their agenda are issues related to the Korean Peninsula, as well as trilateral security and economic matters. Halley-related exports soared almost 16% on-year in 2025, to post nearly $19 billion US dollars. This is according to the Culture Ministry on this Tuesday, with officials adding that Halley-related exports have expanded at almost twice the pace of Korea's overall shipments overseas since 2015. By sector, music exports jumped over 80%, while tourism exports rose some 38%, amid the success of Netflix's animation K-pop Demon Hunters. That is all from me today. Thank you for watching.

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A dish prepared in a matter of minutes with the cooking tools they found on the beach and fresh seafood they caught firsthand. It's a taste that makes everyone smile. After the noodles are added, a delicious meal for the strong guys is ready.

The first meal on an uninhabited island. How does it taste after hard work? The answer is quite obvious. Now all they have to do is prepare for a sports festival. It's going to be worth seeing.

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1: The economy is expected to expand 2.5% this year.
2: Korea's ties with its global partners.

Diplomats Archives, Hidden Stories. This is the 42nd story. About 8,000 kilometers northwest of the Korean Peninsula lies the country of Poland.

The official relationship between South Korea and Poland began in 1989. The establishment of diplomatic ties, which broke through the barriers of ideology, ushered in a brand new era. Since then, the two countries have maintained a close relationship. In 2013, they elevated their ties to a strategic partnership, and following a major defense export agreement with Korea in 2022, they have solidified their positions as key partners in both security and the economy. People-to-people exchange is also thriving. Today, about 1,000 Poles live in Korea, while approximately 4,000 Koreans reside in Poland, continuing this vibrant connection. But did you know that long before official diplomatic ties were established, there were people who had already connected these two nations? In a time when everything about each other was unfamiliar, there were those who met as if by fate. Today, we bring you their stories.

0: Our first story begins with this individual. His name is Vaclav Sheroshevsky. And these are the books he wrote. What kind of books are they? They are all about Korea. But who exactly was he, and what led him to write about Korea? To find out more, our team first headed to the Polish embassy in Seoul.
1: My name is Bartosz Wiśniewski. I'm the ambassador of the Republic of Poland to Republic of Korea.
0: While his name is relatively unknown to many Koreans, Vaclav Sheroshevsky is actually a very famous figure in Poland.
1: Sheroshevsky was really a very interesting figure. I think the expression in English is larger than life character. He was born in what used to be Poland and were Polish lands in 1858. He died in 1945. He was at first an exile from Polish lands to Siberia.
0: As the ambassador just mentioned, in 1879, Sheroshevsky was exiled to Siberia. But what was the reason behind it?
1: Such histories are quite commonplace in this particular period of Polish history. So the people who didn't fit in, who were for some reason at odds with the occupying powers, in this particular case the Russian Empire, were forced to flee or were sentenced to many years in exile.
0: In fact, when Sheroshevsky was born in 1858, Poland was not an independent country.
1: As you know, it wasn't until 1918 that an independent Poland was reborn. At that time, in late 19th century, Poland was partitioned, which means that there was no sovereign Polish state. The partitioning powers, meaning the Russian Empire, the German Empire, and Austro-Hungarian Empire, have divided Poland into three in late 18th century.
0: As the ambassador explained, starting in the late 18th century, Poland was partitioned three times by Russia, Prussia, and Austria. As a result, the country remained under foreign rule for approximately 123 years. As a young man from a nation that had lost its sovereignty, Sheroshevsky began to devote himself to the Polish independence movement.

0: To learn more about Jaruzelski, our team decided to hold a video call with an expert in Poland.
1: Wacław Jaruzelski was a Polish writer, ethnographer, and also socialist activist. He was also an advocate for Polish independence. Definitely, he played a very meaningful role in the political, cultural, and intellectual movement, which led Poland to regaining independence in 1918. He was arrested several times by Russian authorities. Finally, he was exiled to Siberia. He spent 12 years there. And altogether 16 outside the home country.
0: An exile with no end in sight. But instead of giving in to despair, he began to immerse himself in a new task. He threw himself into ethnographic research, documenting the lives of the people there.
1: He began to study cultures that he encountered. First of all, it was the Yakut community, the Yakut people. He actually married a Yakut lady when he was there. And he became, therefore, the pioneering ethnographic researcher, Polish ethnographer who first researched Yakut people.
0: As a result of his efforts, he published a book titled 12 Years in the Country of the Yakuts. This work gained significant attention in Poland, establishing his reputation as a writer.
2: So Jaruzelski, for me, he's quite an inspirational figure, because rather than getting depressed and getting resigned about his fate, he actually used this his stay in a very distant part of the world from, judging from the realities of the late 19th century, he used it to the fullest to bring closer the culture, the history, the routines, the habits of local population.
0: At this point, one can't help but wonder, what drove Jaruzelski to dedicate two entire books to Korea? Driven by curiosity about what first sparked his interest in Korea, our team set out to find another expert.
3: Jaruzelski는 시베리아에서의 오랜 유배 생활을 마치고 폴란드로 돌아왔는데 또다시 반러시아 저항 운동에 가담을 하게 돼요. 그래서 다시 한번 또 시베리아로 유배를 갈 위기에 처하게 되는데 그의 지인이면서 Jaruzelski의 어떤 필력과 연구력을 높이 사고 있던 러시아 관료가 제안을 합니다. 유배를 가지 말고 대신에 너가 전에 야쿠트족에 대한 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
0: And so, in 1903, Jaruzelski arrived on Korean soil. So, what did Korea look like when he first laid eyes on it?

On the morning of October 10, 1903, at 6 o'clock, we dropped anchor in the wide, rounded bay of Busan. Upon entering, one had to be cautious of three vertical rocks rising from the waves and the presence of Japanese warships. The bay is surrounded by unremarkable gray cliffs. The only greenery consists of dark pine forests scattered along the hills, the coastline, and the far end of the harbor, casting a beautiful reflection over the blue waters.

After taking his first steps on Korean soil at the port of Busan, he immediately headed for Wonsan. And for the next 2 months, he traveled across the country from Wonsan to Seoul, beginning his exploration of this foreign land.

0: He traveled through Korea in 1903. At that time, Korea was not yet under direct Japanese rule. However, with the growing political and economic influence of Japan and other world powers, the winds of change were already blowing. Another expert we met through a video interview also agreed with Professor Choi's perspective.
1: He discovered that Korea situation is very similar to our situation in Poland. Actually, at that time, Poland didn't exist on the map. And he noticed that Japanese soldiers, Japanese people started coming to Korea. And we have to tell that he was in Korea just before the Japanese colonialism. So he was the witness, actually, of the this Japanese colonialism, how it started in Korea.
0: However, reading through his book, there are also parts that could be viewed critically from a Korean perspective.
2: 물론 한국과 일본의 관계에 있어서는 좀 일본의 지나치게 우호적인 시각을 갖고 있어서 좀 비판의 여지도 남길 수 있습니다. 이것은 이제 쉐로셉스키는 동아시아에서 가장 먼저 개항을 단행한 일본이 조선의 근대화에 기여할 수 있을 거라고 보고 있었고 이런 관점이 책 속에도 나타나고 있긴 합니다.

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1: 모순이죠. 일종의 모순인데 일단 일본을 먼저 다녀갔었고요. 쉐로셉스키가 어쨌든 이 동아시아에서 일본, 중국, 한국 중에 제일 먼저 좀 더 오래 이렇게 관찰했던 나라가 일본이었고 그래서 이제 서양인들이 좀 이렇게 여행하기에 조선보다는 당시 편안한 환경이었죠. 왜냐면 개항을 가장 먼저 단행했으니까. 그리고 이제 어쨌든 러시아 국적을 갖고 있었고 이게 러시아어로도 출간이 되어야 되는 책이니까 일종의 검열 같은 게 있었겠죠. 그래서 어떤 조선의 독립이나 이런 것들을 좀 강하게 주장하는 이런 것들을 좀 담아내기 힘든 면도 있었을 거라고 보는데요. 그래도 이 책에 이제 말미에 가게 되면 그 신문균이라는 인물을 통해서 굉장히 많은 깨달음을 얻게 되거든요.
2: Foreigners seem interested only in profiting at our expense. They seize the finest horses and the best forests on the flimsiest of pretext. Yet, they never fulfill their own obligations. Then what about the Japanese? Are they not the only ones attempting useful reforms in Korea? Improving the administrative system, educating the people, abolishing slavery, and organizing the national economy? That is true. However, they only seek to satisfy us on the surface. They aim to change our appearance while hollowing out our inner selves, leaving nothing but a shell. They intend to obliterate our soul. He leaned on his elbows on the table and drank in a somber silence. I did not dare to say that the soul of a people can only be guarded by the people themselves.
1: 신문균이라는 인물이 있는데 그는 쉐로셉스키의 안내자이면서 통역자였어요. 신문균의 입을 빌려서 한국의 어떤 현실에 대한 고발 또 이런 불안함 이런 것들을 다 이제 인터뷰 형식으로 또 다 담아내고 있습니다. 그리고 이제 마지막에 두 사내가 헤어질 때 이별을 아쉬워하면서 악수를 하면서 서로 손을 꽉 맞잡으면서 이렇게 슬퍼하는 장면 이런 거를 읽어볼 때 뭔가 한국 사람에 대한 애정, 따뜻한 시선 이런 것들을 느낄 수 있습니다.
0: Shirosevsky, whose interest in Korea ran deep, published another book about the country just 1 year after releasing Korea, The Key to the Far East. Interestingly, this next book was a work of fiction titled 월선이, The Kiseng. To provide some context, the Kiseng were professional female artists of the time. Highly skilled in music, dance, and poetry, they often led lives defined by both cultural brilliance and social hardship. After returning to Poland, Shirosevsky was imprisoned in a political labor camp. It was there, amidst the harsh conditions of his captivity, that he wrote 월선이, The Kiseng.
1: 1906년에 출간된 기생 월선이는 폴란드에서 한국을 배경으로 한 최초의 장편 소설로 언급되고 있고 이 작품 같은 경우는 이제 역사적 사실을 기반으로 하지만 여기에 멜로드라마적인 요소까지 가미시켜서 독자들로부터 또 많은 관심과 호응을 얻었고 20세기에도 꾸준히 이제 쉐로셉스키의 전집에 계속 이렇게 수록이 되면서 독자층을 계속 유지를 해왔습니다.
0: The first ever Korean-themed novel to be published in Poland. What kind of story does it tell? Kim Ki, a young scholar, travels to Seoul to sit for the Kwago, the Royal Civil Service exam, and stays at the home of a distant relative, Kim Ok-yun. In this story, Kim Ok-yun is portrayed as a powerful high-ranking official representing the conservative faction. After losing his entire fortune to his uncle, Kim Gi falls into despair. On someone's advice, he seeks out Kim Nun-chi, the son of Kim Ok-yun, and visits a Kiseng house that Nun-chi is known to frequent. There, Kim Gi meets a Kiseng named Wol-sun and falls in love at first sight. However, she is already in a deep relationship with Kim Non-chi. Nevertheless, Kim Gi becomes close with both Wol-sun and Kim Non-chi. Kim Non-chi, depicted as a leading figure of the reform faction, gathers comrades to plan a revolution. In doing so, he directly confronts his father, who remains a staunch advocate of the closed-door policy. Amidst the tension, Kim Ok-yun forcibly takes Wol-sun and presents her to the king in an attempt to secure royal favor. Kim Gi and Kim Non-chi break into the palace to rescue Wol-sun and launch their revolution. However, the revolution is crushed by the forces of Kim Ok-yun, Japan, and China. In the end, Wol-sun, Kim Gi, and Kim Non-chi all meet a tragic death. The novel Wol-sun-i, The Gising, published by Sieroshevsky in 1906, is set against the backdrop of a real-life event that took place in Korea in 1884. That event is the Kapsin coup.

1903, at a time when many in both nations were unaware of each other's existence, there was a man named Sieruszewski who connected Korea and Poland. Through the records he left behind, we could glimpse the Korea of the past, seen through the eyes of a Pole. And what's more, our team has uncovered another surprising fact. About a decade after Sieruszewski's visit to Korea, there was a Korean family who actually moved to Poland. Another hidden story between Korea and Poland continues in the next episode.

0: Korea Initiative. The future is already in motion. Intelligence redesigns reality. Life expands beyond limits. Culture moves the world. Our vision reaches into the infinite. Together, we will go even further. The K Initiative.
1: Advances in AI technology have made the task of protecting personal information more critical. We tell you why.

0: These in platforms that are widely used by all citizens. Each citizen has got at least one kind of data breach. Exactly, but I would say an educated guess will tell you that. Starting with some data from the Personal Information Protection Commission. They were mentioning that reports and consultations over personal data infringements rose about 25% last year, from roughly 40,800 cases in 2024 to nearly 51,000 in 2025. For the first quarter of this year, they already have almost 13,000. And the authorities are linking not only to major corporate breaches, but also AI-related abuses such as deepfakes and other forms of identity misuse. But still, going back to the corporate issues, there was a succession of massive leaks starting last year with SK Telecom. It was all over the media how it got how 23.2 million user records got exposed. And then that case was followed by the e-commerce giant Coupang, where his information was linked to about 37.5 million people, including names, phone numbers, and delivery addresses. There's also more recent cases in streaming platform Tving, and including in government organizations like the ones that run the public bicycle services that affected around 4.6 million accounts. Why this keeps happening, of course, is the question everybody's making. Interestingly, investigators are not pointing out that this is like a very sophisticated scam. Many of their findings point out that sometimes there are just basic security failures from these institutions. So they are pushing them to improve the encryption of files, access controls, et cetera, et cetera. And while many experts are considering that also one of the problems is that these corporations treat cybersecurity as a cost instead of an investment. So that's why they could be a little bit lax or relaxed in a way about this issue. So just to finalize, well, the experts propose, of course, including zero trust security, which is an improvement that makes sure that the proper user is getting access to this information. And the debate also is going and ongoing beyond larger fines. Maybe later in the show we'll talk about the fines that these companies got for not having the appropriate security measures. The experts point out that maybe that's not enough, so more should be done.
1: You're right. Staying with what Ruya just said, Rafael, authorities here in the country, they have pledged hefty penalties against companies that fail to protect the data of their customers. What are the numbers that we're looking at?
2: Yeah, I mean, I think the case involving Coupang is probably the clearest illustration of where things are heading. And I think those numbers are quite telling. Just last month, the Personal Information Protection Commission that we just mentioned fined Coupang a record 624.7 billion won. That's roughly $410 million for the data breach that affected 33 million customers and an additional 4 million non-members. The company is said to have also collected and stored the online activity of around 11 million users across third-party websites and apps. And the regulator was explicit that this was not a kind of sophisticated hack. In the chairperson's own words, it occurred because of Coupang's lack of safety measures and systems. The fine itself is nearly twice Coupang's annual entire annual profit of $214 million. And this, of course, dwarfs the record fine that we saw with SK Telecom of $88 million approximately last year for its own breach. And if I could just maybe go to the side just a little bit, I think what makes this also significant is not just the cost in terms of the numbers, but also that this has spilt beyond the regulatory domain, but also had gone into diplomatic arena. Coupang and a number of US lawmakers, largely Republican, have accused the South Korean government of weaponizing the regulatory system and process against the American company. And Seoul has pushed back, of course, firmly, saying that this is due process, and accusing Coupang of lobbying so aggressively in Washington that it has complicated talks

0: between the two sides. Coming back to the numbers, I think the fines themselves, the numbers are going to get heavier under recent legal amendments that I believe are taking effect in September. The penalty will rise, at least the ceiling will rise from, I think it's 3% to a maximum of 10% of relevant revenues for serious repeat violations. So some analysts say, well, if we look at the Coupang case and had it happened after in September, after September when the legal revisions would have will take place, then the fine could reach something like 1.4 trillion Korean won. So I think the message is to the large platform companies, or for that matter, any of these big tech companies or websites that we're using every day, I think the message is quite direct that, you know, if you have a single security failure, this could cost you a lot, if not an existential kind of financial threat.
1: Right. Meanwhile, we've also been told that the presence of AI chatbots, it's reportedly aggravating privacy risks. Could you explain this reality for us?
2: Yes, well, people increasingly are treating chatbots as personal assistants or second brains, as they call it, and they feed them as medical, financial, and other types of information. This becomes a problem if you share the accounts. So Wall Street Journal did a nice piece on this, just saying what are the effects when you share an account, for example, in a chatbot, I don't know, in ChatGPT or other ones, and they interview some people, which kind of problems they were having. A little bit of concern, I was thinking, like, especially for the young people, that, well, these services are not cheap. So if you want a paid account with a, let's say, decent level of power in these platforms, what many students do is they share these accounts. But by doing that, and using them not only for academic purposes, but also for medical purposes or any other kind, financial too, well, maybe not even on purpose, but the colleague or whoever they're sharing this information with can spontaneously get informed about things of the other person's diseases or the other person's financial situation, family situation, psychological state, and that become a very delicate issue. Also, when you use these chatbots in this way, between two people, the chatbot can get confused. This means that since the chatbot thinks that you are the same person, sometimes, I don't know, that they were making some exercises in the article, or they were showing that if you ask for your resume, it would paste parts of the experience of both people. And then, of course, this can scale up into a bigger issue, no? On the other hand, there's another article by Nature that is quite a technical article, but in a nutshell, it's saying how vulnerable we are into getting data breach on our medical data. Even though you can be protected by your use, by the use or by your account, with the privacy settings of your account, there's a thing called training data, the models training data. So that, as we know, these chatbots get trained by the information they are fed to. So they are learning as you are interacting with them. So if somebody breaches those training data, they could kind of easily figure out if you have the disease. Why? Because if you, they don't need to know the details of your particular case, but they could find out, this person belonged to a training, to the model training data that was for clinical data of cancer. And then they can figure out that you were that you are a cancer patient. So they're just pointing out these kind of things. So the privacy leak is a little bit indirect. The AI does not explicitly say this person has cancer, but it may reveal the person belonged to data set who's defined the characteristics for having cancer in a better explained way. And also it points out that if you have rare conditions or you belong to minorities, you are also more vulnerable for data breachers to find out about your situation in different respects. The practical takeaway is, number one, try not to share accounts. In fact, the same companies strongly suggest when you get their services to not share the account with other people. Many, of course, can think, well, this is just like a profit-based statement. But after reading these articles, you can say, well, maybe it's actually they're trying in a way to protect your own information. And, well, the other one is to use temporary or incognito chat functions to reduce the exposure of this data.
1: Right then. Now, given these concerns, Rafael, the government here has also disclosed intentions to revamp the privacy protection system itself. Could you tell us a bit more about this ambitious initiative? And what can individuals like me do to better protect my personal information?
0: Sure. Yeah. I mean, the government's own framing is that this represents a kind of fundamental shift moving from a system centered on reacting to breaches essentially after they happen towards one around preventing them in the first place with AI-specific protections at the center. So the Personal Information Protection Commission published its 2026 work plan under the vision of kind of building what it calls a trust-based AI convergence society. So they have a big budget for that, and that budget has increased since last year. But notably, a large share of the kind of money is going to be going into research and development rather than enforcement. There's going to be some budget allocated for the AI era data protection, including AI-based security protection technology, and also developing safer data utilization systems. Practically speaking, the Commission has introduced a pre-screening system for new AI services and products so that privacy risks are assessed at the planning stage, not after the risks actually happen. So we can assess the risks before the product is actually released onto the market when we're all using it and then exposed to these risks. There are also some new obligations around deep fake content. Companies will be required to delete synthetic content on a victim's request. And the government is also drafting dedicated legislation on surveillance cameras and also footage processing. I think on an individual level, probably the best thing is to hide in a cave and stop using the internet altogether. But I think practically speaking, the honest answer is that, you know, these institutional protections only go so far. And I think they're bound to happen. I keep on getting emails from companies apologizing for another breach. And to be honest, I can't really keep count how many are happening. But I think minimizing how much personal data you share with these platforms is probably the most effective step. Also checking whether these websites that you register with have had any breaches, and these are becoming more easier to detect. Even on the government's personal information portal, you can find out. And I guess probably using different passwords across different websites and not repeating them, and also enabling two-factor authentication. I think those are at least the minimum ways that we can stay protected.
1: Right, some valid points right there. Aru, speaking about the government's efforts to protect its public, there is talk about a plan to lower the age threshold for criminal liability. What more can you tell us?
2: Yeah, the South Korean government is considering lowering the age threshold for criminal responsibility from 14 years to 13, but only for juveniles that commit serious crimes. This is run by the Ministry of Gender Equality and the Ministry of Justice. They have been discussing this. It was supposed to be finalized, the decision, at the beginning of July, but I think because of the pushback and the discussion got a little bit complex, it's still in the evaluation. But basically, what they are proposing is that there are concerns that young people on the 13 years of age are committing crimes that are increasing, and these crimes include sexual offenses or some violent offenses considered serious. In that sense, the well, they believe that maybe if they reduce this age to be, how to say, to get criminal responsibility, they would somehow reduce or prevent these crimes. At the same time, while these discussions were being held, a government-led public deliberation process

0: recommended maintaining the current threshold, because there has been a lot of discussion that maybe we elaborate later, that there's not necessarily a correlation between reducing the age for being criminally responsible for your actions to a reduction with crime. There's so at the on the other side, the service do express that in general the citizens are kind of in favor of reducing the age. So you have two sides, maybe the general public, the experts that are, and the government officials that haven't been able to reach a consensus on this. Just to explain a little bit of the data where the government is basing these arguments, it says that the number of juveniles in this category apprehended by police rose from almost 12,000 in 2021 to around 21,000 last year. This is an increase of 80.7%. And among 263 juveniles in this age category admitted to reformatories between 2021 and last year, where there was a rise of, I'm going to rephrase it again. Among the 263 juveniles in this period, 83.3% were 13 years old. So this means they can go to reformatories, but they are not criminally punished. This is part of the current South Korean law, but they some people believe that they should be treated as criminals or face criminal charges, of course, only when they commit serious crimes. Big question that probably we'll elaborate later is, what does serious crime mean? That part is, I think, the biggest part of the debate now.
1: All right. So, Rafael, as Drea just said, this initiative by the government has led to quite a bit of dispute. What are the thoughts, the concerns, that is, of the critics? And what can South Korea learn from its global partners with regard to this particular issue?
2: Yeah, I think the critics' main concerns, I mean, they're quite wide-ranging and come from a broad coalition, whether it's child welfare, academics, legal scholars, even National Human Rights Commission, and also NGOs in the space, also politicians. But I think the first concern is effectiveness. A social dialogue committee assembled by the government spent around 2 months looking into this, deliberations, and then they recommended in April keeping the current age threshold, concluding that there was insufficient evidence that lowering it, the age, reduces juvenile crime. I think Denmark's experience is the most cited example. It lowered its age from 15 to 14 in 2010, saw the crime rates and reoffending among 14-year-olds rise rather than fall, and reversed the decision, I think it was 2 years later, in 2012. So I think, at least on the surface, this is a kind of cautionary, maybe precedent, that critics have latched onto, saying that you know, this doesn't work, essentially. And I think the second concern is international standards. The United Nations Committee on the Rights of the Child recommends that countries set the age at 14 or above, and specifically told South Korea in 2019 to maintain the current threshold. Its reasoning, again, is that 12 to 13-year-olds are still developing maturity and abstract reasoning. So I think when we look at the peer countries, they also follow this kind of benchmark. I believe Germany sets the criminal responsibility at 14. Denmark, Sweden, and Finland all set at 15. And in many states in the US, it's at about 14 years old. The average in the EU is, again, around 14 years old. So we're seeing 14, 15. So I think the government appears to be caught between these kind of competing pressures. After the Social Dialogue Committee recommended maintaining the current age, authorities reversed course and are now examining a kind of conditional lowering to 13 years old for the very serious crimes only, or serious offences only. But of course, the critics again will say, well, then that's no compromise at all, since it means still applying a criminal record to 13-year-olds. So I think the debate still has some way to go, and we'll probably see a lot more over the next year, months, if not years.
1: I have to agree with you. The social commentary on the issue and the debate for sure will continue for now. All right, Rafael, I'm afraid that's all the time we have. Thank you so much for your time and your thoughts.
2: Thank you very much.
1: Rui, thank you very much for your insights.
0: Thank you, Zahir.
1: Right, that ends this edition of

0: Press Perspective. As always, thank you for watching and see you again same time tomorrow.
1: Korea Initiative. The future is already in motion. Intelligence redesigns reality. Life expands beyond limits. Culture moves the world. Our vision reaches into the infinite. Together, we will go even further. The K Initiative.

Whoever wears the crown must bear its weight. What did the weight of the golden crown mean to the rulers of Silla 1500 years ago? When it was first excavated, the golden crown was found flattened and folded into a cone shape, covering the face of the deceased. This dazzling artifact wasn't merely a funerary object placed to guard the tomb, or a true crown that once stood at the very peak of living power. Those who believe it was worn point to its tree-shaped ornaments, arguing that silver was mixed in, allowing the decorations to stand firm without bending. The exact purpose remains unknown, a symbol of royal authority and life, and as a final gesture of respect, being placed over the face to honor him with the highest form of tribute. The gold belt discovered alongside the crown likewise attests to the sacred authority of its wearer. Each shimmering gold plate is etched with symbols of authority. The golden crown and belt hallmarks of Silla's golden age and flourishing renaissance still rate an enduring golden presence today. Only those who bore its weight could possess the Silla's crown and belt, a dazzling testament to Silla's enduring legacy.

highlighting Korea's position on the global stage. News Center. We bring you major issues in politics, economics, diplomacy, culture, and more. From timely, reliable on-the-ground reports to studio discussions for in-depth analysis. Discover the latest developments on News Center. Where does the momentum for the future come from? 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

0: drawing more fans from all over the world. Local consumer prices continue to hover at the 2% since rate in April. Training the robots to allow the visually impaired the chance to better indulge in cultural experiences. Like this number of hybrid cars are registered in South Korea has surpassed 2 million units. Locally developed Mirai Rocket.
1: 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The future is already in motion. 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
0: Bring news just for you. It's Tuesday, June 7th here in Seoul. I'm Lee Soo-jin, and this is News Generation. Joining us today is Kyle.
1: Pleasure to be back.
0: Have you, and also Cheska.
2: Happy Tuesday, everyone.
0: Happy Tuesday. Woo! Both are here to speak on behalf of people in their 20s and 30s. So we're already on the second day of the work week, and whether you're powering through or already counting down to the weekend, we've got an interesting topic too, hopefully that will brighten your day. So speaking of things that make people happy, more and more young people are proudly embracing their inner child. From collectible toys and character goods to Lego sets and retro games, the kiddle trend is booming among younger generations. So in line of that, Kyle, do you still buy toys right now?
1: So,
2: are you still a kid at heart?
1: Looking back,

0: Yeah, I hate to admit it, but I still like kiddle myself.
1: Mm. I can relate to this big money, sort of.
0: Mm-hmm. I'm a grown up now.
1: I can buy my own fidget toy.
0: Exactly.
1: So what about you, Jessica?
2: I love that we're a group of people who are sort of talking about this.
1: We're getting very excited about this.
2: Very excited, because I also have one.
1: Oh, it's a bit tinier than
2: It's tinier, but I definitely have it, and I bought it with my own money, so I'm definitely a kiddled at heart, too. And I think I'm more into a very specific type.
1: Ooh, okay.
2: I really like Legos and keycaps, like the very specific tactile toys.
1: Is it because they're block shoes? Is that about the shape as well?
2: Yeah, I think so, and there's something about it fitting together. I'm not too into, like, slimes or squish balls that we will talk about, but I've seen a lot of my adult friends who kind of keep it on the side while they're working, like they're typing, but they're like stress releasing with these toys. So I feel like there's definitely a trend going on that we're going to talk about today. Yeah,
1: right. So it sounds like for many people, these toys aren't about trying to escape reality. They're simply a small, healthy way to take a mental break during a busy day. So we'll talk more about this in just a moment, but first let's take a look at the screen.
3: Trends may come and go at the speed of light these days, but one trend that is not only sticking around, but also evolving is the kiddle trend. From nostalgic childhood favorites to brand new collectibles, more and more young adults are embracing toys not just for fun, but as a way to unwind, express themselves, and relieve stress. Today on News Generation, we take a closer look at the latest toy craze capturing the attention of the younger generation, why these stress relief items have become so popular, and how this growing obsession is also sparking some unexpected conflicts.
1: Just as we saw in a video, toys are no longer just for children. These days, more young adults are turning to them as a fun and simple way to relax after a stressful day. And some of the latest trends may be unlike anything you've seen before. So what kinds of stress relief toys are trending among young adults, Kyle?
0: I am so excited to talk about this. I'm so ready. So right now, like tactile and sensory toys are massive among 20-30 generation. So the biggest trend is definitely the thing that I brought, the keycap
2: cute
0: right now. It's so satisfying.
1: But at this point, you're making up an excuse to.
0: Yeah, it's a trend. It is a trend.
1: So addicting. Once you start, you can't stop.
0: Yeah. It wasn't my choice. So that, like, the keycap ring that let you enjoy satisfying keyboard clicking sound on the go, and squishy stress balls known as balangi, as Jessica mentioned, and various types of tactile putty and slime are also making a huge comeback. So recently, we're even seeing new items rising quickly, like wakbu board, which means wax breaking ball. I don't know who made it, but it's genius. Which are balls with a wax coating that you crush to enjoy the texture and sound. So it's all about clicky, squishy, and crunchy items.
1: So these certainly are not just the kind of toys that many of us grew up with. So it's interesting how something so simple can become part of people's daily routines as a way to relax. But they're far from the only products gaining popularity. So what other stress relief toys are becoming popular among young adults, Jessica?
2: I mean, there's so many. As we saw in the VCR, there are a variety of types. And I think Koreans are so good at customizing these things. So there's, like, you know, malangi, which is a softie, wakbu board, the wax breaking ball. But when you look at the type of characters or the kind of items that they create, there's like a cheesecake shape, like a chocolate shape, even like different types of fruits characters. I mean, it's so, so crazy. And if we look at the screen, we can actually see this reflected in the purchasing power of young adults. So just in a year, from 2025 to 2026, the keycap market grew over 100%. And I think that is quite huge if you think about it. And likewise, the squeeze balls or the squishy toys also grew by 37% in just a year. And I think this shows how much young adults are willing to invest and sort of put their money into buying these things. But also the size of the market is actually growing, because as we saw in the VCR, the types and the variety of this market just keeps continuing to grow. Yeah.
1: And we also saw footage of the streets that are dedicated to selling these toys. I've been there before.
2: Me too.
1: It's hard to walk. And it's hard just to enter just because there's so many people are obsessed with these toys as well.
2: Yes.
1: So those sales figures also show that this is not just a niche market anymore, and stress relief toys have clearly become a genuine consumer trend. So let's take a deeper dive into why this is happening. So why are these stress relief toys so popular among adults, Kyle?
0: So Great question. I think it comes down to the deep sensory craving. Mm. So, no, now we live in a completely digital world where right. almost everything we consume is

0: filtered through screens. Mm. So it's normally, you know, visual or auditory, like watching videos or listening to audio. So because of this, we have fewer opportunities to actually engage and satisfy our sense of touch. So I feel that young adults are turning to these toys to fill the gap, consciously exposing themselves to physical sensation. Mm. So also on top of that, there's a very real mental health factor. So recent data shows that over 30% of young adults in their 20s and 30s suffer from high stress, mostly caused by workplace or financial pressure. So for these exhausted office worker and students, these tiny toys have essentially become a psychological painkiller, like ADHD pill, providing an instant accessible dose of stress relief and comfort right at their desks.
1: Mm-hmm. Right, so it seems these toys give people something they really need, a quick mental reset during a busy or stressful day, but stress relief is actually only part of the story. So what else is fueling the popularity of these toys, Jessica?
2: Because as Kyle mentioned, I think it kind of satisfied two things. That when we talked about the keyring, like customizable keyrings in the bag, it sort of does something similar. And I think it's two things. One, financial burden, and also a mental burden. Mm. So the stress part Kyle already talked about, but it's interesting because in the intro, Kyle said, I'm using my big adult money
1: right,
2: and feeling like a very, you know, very luxury. But because these are so affordable and so cheap, I think they're at max about $3 to $5 US, right, for each one. So being able to sort of exercise that financial power, I think gives people the kind of freedom to sort of show their identity and buy these things. On top of that, it also does the entertainment purpose of stress release and distraction. So I think it satisfies a lot of the things that young people really crave for.
1: Yeah. And that's so relatable because on yesterday's show, we actually talked about housing prices.
2: Mm.
1: But this is obviously much more attainable.
2: Exactly.
1: So that's nice. Mm-hmm. So it's fascinating how these toys have evolved from simple stress relief items into lifestyle accessories, collectibles, and even fashion statements. But of course, not everyone is happy about this trend. So why are these toys then sparking controversy? What controversy is it sparking?
0: Yes, so there are a few major issues being raised around this keycaps.
1: Looks innocuous, yeah.
0: I won't let it go, but still. Okay, first, they can be annoying, of course, like these sounds. Clicking sounds are very annoying and distracting to others in public spaces, for sure. Even the classrooms or subways, you know, a lot of people can't stop clicking these things for a lot of different purposes, but mainly it makes like huge noise. So people wouldn't be happy about it. So also like the keycaps or wax ball can easily bother people around you, definitely. And even leading to fights on a subway, like in a crowded subway or in the offices, like it happened sometimes before. And second, I think that's the major issue, I guess. The product safety is a growing concern for sure. Many of these trending toys are cheap, uncertified imports that have been found to contain harmful chemicals, and you actually squeeze and touch and like rub them on your hands, so posing health risks for sure. Lastly, there's an issue of psychological dependence. Experts warn that relying too much on these toys can reduce a person's natural ability to handle stress, making them overly depend on these objects to calm down.
1: Right, so that is a good reminder that what feels relaxing for one person can easily become distracting or annoying for someone else. And all this has led to plenty of debate online. So what kinds of complaints are people making these days?
2: Also because of the noise, while it may be comforting to some, imagine if someone is like going like this right next to you at the office or the subway.
1: You know, to be fair, actually, I was on the phone with someone. I heard a very loud, obnoxious, to me it's not obnoxious, clicking sound. I found out later it was keycaps. So I can relate. I mean, it feels nice when you're the one.
2: When you're the one doing it, right? And there was actually an incident that went viral on social media where a fight actually broke out because somebody was clicking the keycap and the passenger who was reading next to the person actually asked the person to stop. But then they got in a fight because the person argued, "What right do you have to make me stop doing something that makes me comforting?" So we have to be really mindful of how it could feel to other people, I think. And also on top of that, I think there's a slight environmental issue as well. Kyle mentioned the fact that, you know, there could be materials that could be harmful to the body, but I also think because wax breaking ball especially is one-time use only, so I know a lot of people are trashing it or they have a very short shelf life. So using a lot of these could have a potential effect on the environment as well.
1: That's true. Mm. So it seems the issue is not whether these toys are good or bad, but whether people are mindful of those around them. After all, one person's relaxing sound can easily become another person's noise as well. So to better understand also the psychology behind this trend, we're going to speak with an expert on this, and that conversation will take place right after break, so don't go anywhere.
3: 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Make a new type of news with us.
1: And joining us now is Professor Kwon Man-jae, clinical professor in the Department of Psychiatry at Severance Hospital. So, Professor Kwon, thank you so much for being with us today.
4: Good morning, everyone. Thanks for having me here today.
1: Thanks for coming on. So, Professor, why are so many young adults so crazy about tactile toys these days?
4: Well, part of it is very simple. Like you all mentioned today, touch can be calming. Squeezing, rubbing, clicking something gives hands a small repetitive action, and that can help the body settle when someone feels tense or overstimulated or when they're anxious. But I also think it really reflects the pressure that many young adults are living with right now in Korea and in many other countries. Younger people are dealing with unstable work, expensive housing, like you mentioned earlier, social comparisons online, and constant feeling that they have to keep up. So there's a real demand for small, accessible, cheap way to take the edge off. Fidgeting itself actually is not new. People have used worry beads, smooth stones, or even clicking pens for generations. What is different now is that products are being designed purely for this habit, and social media has turned them into a visible trend. So the habit is old, but the market around it is actually new.
0: I feel like you read me so well. So can relying on tactile toys like this become emotionally unhealthy or even addictive?
4: Yeah, so for most people, no, I don't think that's going to be unhealthy or addictive for most. But I would not describe this as addiction in the clinical sense, the way we might talk about alcohol, gambling, or drugs. Mm. For many people, these objects are simply a harmless comfort habit. But like any coping tool, it depends on how it's being used. I think a useful question is this helping me face the situation or is it helping me avoid it? If someone uses a tactile toy, like a keyboard, to calm down and then returns to what they need to do, that can be healthy. But if it becomes the only way they can manage ordinary stress, or if they feel unable to function without constant soothing using these keycaps, then it may be a sign there's a deeper anxiety, stress, or exhaustion underneath. In that case, it's worth paying attention to the cause, not just the habit of using these toys.
2: Professor, I think you kind of addressed the next question because we're looking for ways to actually use this in a very healthy way because, like you mentioned, we don't want it to be a distraction to face something that is real. So what are some of the healthy ways that we can use it? And also, are there alternatives that you would recommend?
4: So I would suggest using them intentionally rather than automatically or passively all day. So pick one up, pick your keycap up when you feel tense, use it to settle your body, and then return to what you were doing that you just stopped when you started using that fidget tools. One important point is that the toy should help you stay with a difficult moment, not escape from it. Anxiety usually actually becomes less powerful when we gradually face situations and learn that we can handle them instead of avoiding them. So a tactile toy can work like training wheels, useful for support, but like when you're on a bicycle, useful for support, but not something you want to depend on forever. You want to get rid of those training wheels and be on your bicycle and drive them for fun. And of course, the most reliable ways to manage stress are still the basics that you all know, moving your body, slowing your breathing, getting enough sleep, spending time outside and staying connected with people you trust. Mm-hmm. If stress starts affecting your sleep, mood, concentration, or relationship with your friends or family, daily life, then talking to a mental health professional or psychiatrist is a sensible next step. So it doesn't have to be the last resort to get help.
1: I think that's great advice. Well, keycaps can be helpful, like a helpful tool to help us, you know, calm down when we initially feel that burst of anxiety or when we get triggered. It's important to make sure to keep connected, you know, keep in touch with things like nature or people around you. So thank you so much for sharing your insights with us today, Professor, on this.
4: No problem. Thank you.
2: Thank you.
1: So we just spoke with a clinical professor from the Department of Psychiatry about why so many young people are drawn to tactile toys, when these stress relief items can become unhealthy, and how to enjoy them in moderation while maintaining other healthy coping habits. Now let's see how the public feels about this growing trend. So we also wanted to hear directly from our viewers. So we ran a poll on the Items YouTube channel asking, what do you think of trendy stress relief items such as keycaps? And here's what the results showed. So majority of our viewers had a positive view of the trend, with 58% saying keycaps are cute and have a satisfying sound. Meanwhile, 22% felt they're noisy and childish, while the remaining 20% said they had no particular opinion. So it looks like most of our viewers are open to the trend, but the results also show that context really matters. After all, what feels satisfying to one person can easily become distracting to someone else. So after today's discussion on these stress relief toys, which particular toy would you like to try, and what's your favorite way to relieve stress on this? Kyle, do you want to go first?
0: After the discussion with the professor, I think it's safe to say that I can use this as long as I don't lose the purpose of it. So if I have to choose, I think I would just stick to the keycaps, especially considering the safety issues. I would feel pretty uncomfortable using other like squishies or like the wax breaking ball because of the chemical risks. Yeah. And then actually, my personal way to relieve stress is playing sports like basketball. Not only does it help improve your physical health, but I'm a pretty social person and it's a team sport. So it's a great way to getting boost of social energy.
1: I think it's safe to say that Professor Kwan will also approve of this.
0: Yeah.
1: Wait.
0: I feel so relieved today.
1: What about you, Cheska?
2: I actually, after hearing Professor Kwan's speech, I would actually use less of my keycap.
1: Okay.
2: Yeah, in a good way though, because like Kyle, I love being active outdoors. But for me, I think I recover more when I spend time alone. So a little bit more walking, a little bit more cycling, and just a little bit more being outdoors and just calming my nerves in my own way could be a little bit helpful. But I will still carry my keycap around because it lights up and I think it's quite pretty. Yeah. But I will only use it when nobody's around.
1: Yeah, right. That's a good way to go about it. So whether it's a keycap or a Lego set or something entirely different, there's nothing wrong with finding small ways to unwind. And the key is making sure our stress relief doesn't become someone else's stress. And perhaps growing up doesn't mean letting go of play, just means knowing when and where it belongs. And that brings us to the end of today's episode of News Generation. My NewsGen will be back tomorrow at 10:30 a.m. Korea time with more stories and discussions. A big thanks to Kyle.
0: Thank you, I had so much fun.
1: And also Cheska.
2: Pleasure's always mine, thank you.
1: And to our viewers, thank you so much for watching. Here's to finding healthy ways to click with your inner child. We are
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6: The K Initiative.

He bursts into laughter upon unexpectedly discovering an incense burner on a street in Insado. What made him laugh was none other than a replica of the Celadon incense burner with openwork geometric design, often hailed as the pinnacle of Goryeo Celadon. Its clear, luminous jade green glaze, and even the three adorable rabbits supporting the burner. At first glance, it seems quite convincing, but it cannot escape his keen eye. Perhaps, unable to support the burner, the rabbits and the replica are oversized and clumsy. In reality, the rabbits on the authentic piece are as small as the joints of an adult's finger. They have borne the weight of layered lotus petals and an openwork blade for over 1,000 years. This incense burner is also considered a masterpiece that showcases the refined and exceptional craftsmanship of the Goryeo dynasty. Each delicate petal was individually shaped and attached, and the precise openwork technique, carved to allow incense smoke to rise like drifting clouds, stands as clear evidence. Above all, it embodies a remarkable sense of balance that is difficult to perfectly recreate even with modern techniques. It is, in essence, a complete convergence of the decorative techniques of its time. It can be imitated, but never truly matched, the unwavering dedication of Goryeo artisans. The laughter in Insado may well have been the most honest expression of awe for the extraordinary artistic spirit of our ancestors, so far ahead of their time.

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Millennials and Gen Zs are reshaping the world. 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

0: The moment we wear it, our spirits lift. It helps us grow strong in body and in mind. As we wear it, we learn patience and respect. The belt system motivates students to strive harder and continue growing. This uniform shapes movement into grace and turns performance into something thrilling. Now, embraced around the world, Taekwondo shares our culture, philosophy, and values with pride and spirit. Though it may seem simple, this uniform holds your passion and your journey. It belongs to Taekwondo. Wear the extraordinary. Be with Taekwondo.
1: 저는 그림 그리는 식물학자 신혜우입니다.

It feels a bit off. You might even wonder if it was made incorrectly. Let's take a closer look. Its nose is naturally lifted. The ears are laid back, and it roars with its mouth open down to the finely detailed fangs. The beard flows back, and details around the eyes, mouth, tail, and feet are rendered using the incision technique, bringing the piece vividly to life. On top of the lid, seated at a slight angle, the creature is a lion. In Buddhism, lions are regarded as mystical guardians of truth. And during the Goryeo dynasty, many Celadon works were crafted in the form of lions. Though lions are seen as brave and powerful, this one feels endearingly cute, but no less significant. The smoke rising from the burner passes through the holes in the lid and slowly escapes into the air through the lion's mouth. As for the lid, an additional tier was raised on top, carefully placing the lion above it, while the body of the burner is adorned with expansive cloud motifs. What truly makes this incense burner shine is that subtle twist in perspective. Rather than centered, it's set slightly off to one side, gently breaking away from the conventional idea of a perfect symmetry. Small yet confident, off-center yet beautiful. The essence of Goryeo Celadon defying convention. Shall we be drawn into the quiet charm of this piece, whose imperfection creates its own perfection?

0: curious about Korea?
1: And especially K-food? How familiar are you with Korean food? The sea on three sides, a mountainous terrain, and four distinct seasons. Thanks to these conditions, Korean cuisine bursts with diverse and unique flavors.
0: Do you prefer sweet or spicy?
1: A meat lover or a seafood connoisseur?
0: Can't decide?
1: There's got to be something here that you like.
0: For Koreans, rice is foundational. It's staple and the centerpiece to all meals in Korea. There's bibimbap, rice mixed with vegetables, gukbap, rice in hot soup, and kimbap is the demand around the world.
1: For me, it's noodles over rice. Korea has amazing noodle dishes. Chewy ramyun and cold naengmyeon to blow away the heat. A meat lover here, pork, beef, chicken. I like them all. Did you know that bulgogi is listed in the English dictionary? There's also the famous chimaek, chicken and beer, which is the best combo for a night out with friends.
0: Surrounded by the sea on three sides, Korea has a great selection of seafood. From raw fish to piping hot seafood soups. Ah, it's mouth-watering just talking about it. The two pillars of Korean condiments, gochujang and soy sauce.
1: Ooh, what do you prefer?
0: Gochujang. I like anything made with gochujang. In general, Koreans love spicy food.
1: I prefer the soy sauce base. There's something about the salty and sweet that hits the right spot. I think even those who are trying Korean food for the first time will really like it.
0: But that's not all.
1: We can't leave out the street food. If you're in Korea, it's a must try. They are both treats for your eyes and mouth.
0: How about it? Mouth-watering, right?
1: Korean food, you've got to try it. Discover a whole new world of flavors.

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Too many cars, too many halls, too many people. There are many twists and turns. Take pictures and shake hands. 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Or ship shibo. 50,001, 100,001, 150,001. 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Wedding etiquette. 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Guests have 3 duties to fulfill: clapping, cheering, and taking pictures. Step 4. Dining. Take off your jacket. This will be your seat from now on. Start with the not your everyday delicacies. Kobe chip. Yes. Osa. Yes. Chili shrimps. Definitely yes. Kimbap. Yeah. Only if you can't live without it. No need to pile up food. You have more than one opportunity. Did you survive the wedding? Wait. Did someone catch your eye? What are you waiting for? You're looking fine today.

0: 아니 바로 그냥 해서 쓸어놓던데.
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1: Oh,

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0: curious about what's special about K-content?
1: In recent years, Korean cultural content has taken the world by storm.
0: So, what's your favorite K-content? Movies, dramas, music, exhibitions?
1: Are you ready to take your pick?
0: Starting with globally acclaimed K-movies, it's no longer rare for Korean movies to receive awards at international film festivals. And we can't talk enough about the K-drama sensation.
1: It's not surprising that drama filming sites go on to become major tourist attractions.
0: When we are on the topic of K-pop, we can't leave out idol groups. They are the driving force of K-pop.
1: K-pop idol group members do not only have exceptional singing and dancing skills, but they have the looks too. I'm a huge fan.
0: I really like Korean underground music. These days, talented K-indie bands are recognized overseas as well.
1: Oh, and Korea also has a lot of music festivals. You can meet musicians of all genres at these events.
0: Exhibitions happen in Korea all year round.
1: I also enjoy going to the theater. There's no shortage of musicals, plays, and performances to choose from. So keep an eye on the theater scene.
0: Then there is K-design, blending traditional and modern elements.
1: K-fashion, leading trends.
0: K-beauty, which takes beauty to the next level.
1: K-content receiving praise the world over. 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

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The future is already in motion. Intelligence redesigns reality. Life expands beyond limits. Culture moves the world. Our vision reaches into the infinite. Together, we will go even further. The K Initiative.

0: 여러분 반갑습니다. I'm Kwon So-wa and this is K-Culture Dive. Join us in taking a deep dive into the heart of Korean culture. From K-Entertainment to AI News and the latest in K-Sports today. And with that, let's dive in. Joining us on today's show is Bella Kim. Hello, Bella.
1: Hi, So-wa. And hello to our K-Culture Dive viewers. I'm Bella Kim, back again to co-host and fill you all in with some exciting K-Entertainment news.
0: All right, let's kick off with K-Inter News, Bella. Mm-hmm. Now, last week, we talked about the Busan International Fantastic Film Festival with Professor Jae Soo, our film expert.
1: Right.
0: And we did that right after the opening ceremony on Thursday. Mm-hmm. But I heard that the opening weekend also garnered a lot of attention. So tell us more about it.
1: Yes, you're definitely correct, So-wa. The 30th Busan International Fantastic Film Festival is off to a strong start, drawing more than 50,000 visitors during its opening weekend. According to festival organizers, BFAN welcomed more than 23,000 audience members during its first 4 days, a 51% increase from last year. The festival also attracted over 29,000 visitors to its outdoor programs, including the July Carnival, featuring food markets, concerts, events, and activities. This year's festival welcomed internationally renowned filmmakers and actors, including director Wang Jing-ping and actress Fan Bingbing, who met Korean audiences through red carpet events, press conferences, and audience talks. Visitors also responded positively to side events such as the Fun Fun Arcade, where open talk sessions allow festival goers to interact freely without advance reservations. And celebrating its 30th anniversary, the Busan International Fantastic Film Festival will continue across Busan until July 12th.
0: That's good to know. So if anyone is in the area or just simply loves films, it's definitely worth checking out. Now, Bella, staying with films, and another topic that we touched upon with Professor Soo is director Na Hong-jin's movie, his first movie in 10 years, in a decade. It's finally going to come out in around a week. Mm-hmm. And I hear that the first domestic press conference was held on Monday. So what do you have on that?
1: Yes. The cast and director of the upcoming Korean science fiction film Hope shared the new details about the movie during a press conference in Seoul on Monday. Director Na Hong-jin said he watched the film thousands of times and plans to continue refining it until its release to ensure he has no regrets at all. He explained that while his previous film, The Wailing, relied heavily on dialogue, Hope tells its story through action, visuals, and sound, allowing audiences to experience the characters' emotions and determination to survive. The film has also undergone further refinements since its screening at the Cannes Film Festival. Several scenes and visual effects were updated. The runtime has now been trimmed from 160 minutes to 156 minutes. Hope, set in a fictional village near the DMZ, follows the chaos that comes after this arrival of a mysterious alien creature. It is expected to be released in Korean theaters on July 15th and in North America this September.
0: Well, we cannot compare the revised vision because we are not in Cannes,
1: right.
0: But I'm definitely looking forward to this one. And I guess this is going to raise hopes for the second half of Korean cinema,
1: yes,
0: of this year.
1: Mm-hmm.
0: But Bella, we're going to talk about a rookie boy group whose future looks very hopeful as well.
1: Oh, definitely. Cortis surpassed 900 million

0: on July 18th and 19th.
1: I won't be surprised if our AI anchor Arang for more on the culture front. Arang, over to you.
2: Thanks, Hua. Here's your AI guide to the latest cultural headlines from Korea. Let's begin with our top story. South Korea's total exports generated by the Korean Wave, or Hallyu, reached nearly $19 billion last year, marking a double-digit increase from 2024. According to the government's 2025 Hallyu Ecosystem Survey, Hallyu-related cultural content exports totaled around $10.2 billion, while consumer goods and tourism exports reached almost $8.8 billion. That's up more than 14% and 18% on year, respectively. Music exports, in particular, surged 84% on year, driven by the global success of Netflix's animated film, K-pop Demon Hunters. The government plans to further analyze Hallyu's economic impact and market trends to better shape future policies. Korea's southeastern port city of Busan saw a sharp surge in foreign tourists during the first 5 months of this year. According to the Busan city government, the city has welcomed nearly 1.94 million international visitors between January and May, up nearly 40% from the same period last year. Visitors from Taiwan accounted for the largest share at more than 375,000, followed by those from China, Japan, and the United States. Foreign tourist spending in Busan reached over 132 billion won, or roughly $87 million, in May, ranking second nationwide after Seoul for the third straight month. Busan, after becoming Korea's first city to introduce overnight cruise packages, plans to roll out amphibious tour buses, marine sightseeing taxis, and overnight tourism packages tied to major festivals to attract more visitors. To help revive South Korea's slumping film industry, the Culture Ministry will distribute 2 million additional movie discount coupons worth 6,000 won each. Beginning at 10 a.m. on Wednesday, moviegoers can claim the coupons through the apps of Korea's three major multiplex chains and other participating theaters. Each online member will automatically receive 2 coupons in their digital account, with distribution ending once supplies run out. The ministry says the first round of coupons, released in May, proved effective in bringing audiences back to theaters, with box office revenue rising nearly 50% in the week after the rollout. That's all from me. Turning now to a quick look at more K-culture stories making headlines today.

0: Artificial intelligence is changing everyday life in Korea in more ways than you might expect. At construction sites where nearly 4 out of 10 workers are foreigners, AI is helping break down language barriers and making workplaces safer. Kim Jun-hong files this report from on the ground.
1: It's 7 in the morning, and some 700 workers gather at this construction site in Seoul for the day's safety briefing. As the safety manager speaks into the microphone, his words simultaneously appear on screens in Korean, Chinese, and Vietnamese. Making this all possible is an AI translator.
2: There was a lot I couldn't understand in Korean. Now, AI translates everything into my native language, so it's much easier to work. It's accurate, and my co-workers like it too.
1: At this construction site, 40% of the workers are foreign nationals. As more come from overseas, Korean builders are using artificial intelligence to make communication easier. Co-developed by Lotte Group's construction and IT services units, this translator supports 20 languages and even understands construction jargon and on-site slang. By scanning a QR code, workers can select their language and instantly access translations on their phones. The technology speeds up communication, making the work process more efficient.
3: I supervise Chinese workers on site. It used to take more than 20 minutes to relay instructions because I had to translate everything myself. Now everyone reads the translations, so it takes less than 5 minutes.
1: The system emerged as an alternative to general-purpose translation tools, which often fail to recognize construction jargon or maintain accuracy in noisy environments. This in turn enables clearer communication in an environment where safety comes first.
4: There are a lot of noisy and hazardous operations here. The better workers understand our safety

0: the instructions, the safer everyone is.
1: Built on speech-to-text technology, the system keeps getting smarter.
2: We trained the AI on 300 hours of on-site audio, including background noise. We then built a terminology database to help it recognize construction-specific expressions.
1: As construction sites become more multilingual, artificial intelligence is becoming a safety solution that benefits both builders and workers. Kim Junong, Arirang News.
3: At first glance, it's simply a beautiful lotus pond, a picture-perfect bridge, a pavilion mirrored on the water. Every summer, thousands of lotus blossoms blanket the pond in vibrant color. But this is no ordinary scenic spot. This is Gungnam-ji in Puyo, Korea's oldest known artificial pond and historic site number 135, a place where the royal garden envisioned by the Baekje kingdom 1,400 years ago lives on. The name Gungnam-ji means the pond south of the palace. It marks the site of the pond that once lay just south of the royal palace in Puyo, the final capital of the Baekje kingdom. Celebrated for its refined artistry and sophisticated architecture, Baekje expressed its unique sense of beauty not only in temples and palaces, but in its gardens as well. Gungnam-ji remains one of the finest surviving examples of that vision. According to historical records, King Mu commissioned the construction of a grand pond south of the palace in 634. It was far more than a decorative body of water. It was a carefully designed, man-made royal garden. The island at its center represented the mythical mountain where immortals were believed to dwell, a symbolic landscape that reflected the Baekje court's vision of an ideal world and the elegance of its royal culture. The Gungnam-ji we see today is not exactly as it appeared 1,400 years ago. Yet the spirit of the Baekje royal garden still lingers here. Lotus flowers blanket the water in brilliant color during the day, and by night, the pavilion and graceful bridges shimmer in soft reflections across the pond. Gungnam-ji is more than a famous lotus destination. It is a living window into Korea's ancient garden tradition and a timeless expression of Baekje's remarkable aesthetic. 14 centuries later, the kingdom's royal garden comes to life with each summer bloom.
4: Now time for our regular sports updates with our sportscaster Jason Lee joining us in the studio. Welcome back, Jason.
5: Hi, Jason.
6: Hello.
4: Okay, Jason, obviously we will have to talk about the World Cup and Korea's very early exit of the World Cup. However, we also had other developments in the world of K-sports in the past couple of weeks. So give us a preview. What do you have today?
6: Yeah, I'll definitely review what went wrong with the Korean team, as well as what's up next for Team Korea and the KFA as well, for that matter. Also, hey, Koreans went 1-2 at the most recent LPGA major. Details on that coming up. Also, the KBO's All-Star Game is coming up this weekend. I'll preview the game and events. And also in Major League Baseball, Go-Suk should make his Major League debut maybe as early as this week because he was traded, and maybe his new team, I think, likely wants to give him a shot. Also, Song Seung-moon hit his first Major League home run. He's actually playing a lot better, so details on his update as well.
4: Okay, we also have some good news, but let's do start with the World Cup. And I can't believe we're not talking about the round of 16 and not even the round of 32.
6: Yeah.
4: So we are talking about what went wrong against the game against South Africa.
6: Yeah, clearly very disappointing, not something that we wanted to see and certainly not anything that we expected to see. This was a game that South Africa had to win in order to advance to the next round, while Korea would have been able to advance with just a win or only a draw, possibly even could have advanced with a loss. It turned out that that was not the case, but going into the game, it was possible. So I think the problem is that that's exactly how both of these teams seem to play in the game. I really felt that South Africa played with some urgency, showing that they wanted to win this game, while Korea, they played much more passive, almost as if they were playing for a scoreless draw, which is typically not good strategy for any team, especially one that's probably more talented than the opponents that they're up against. I think the evidence of that was the big story of this game in terms of Son Heung-min not starting the game. To me, what was even more surprising than that was that Lee Jae-sung did not play in the game at all. Well, at least Son Heung-min did enter the game as a second half sub, but Lee Jae-sung, I mean, to me, he's a top five player on the Korean roster. So his absence was clearly visible. He's a real good ball control guy. When he has the ball, he makes smart decisions, makes good passes. He's a veteran leader. So the fact that he did not play at all, I think it was one of the reasons that South Africa was able to be as competitive as they were, to have as much ball control as they had. So to me, that was very surprising and very disappointing. And I'll go so far as to say I've been vocal about Hong Myung-bo's decision to use Kim Sung-gyu in goal over Cho Hyun-woo, but I would say not playing Lee Jae-sung at all in what turned out to be a loss that knocked them out of the tournament, I think that was a terrible decision, and certainly one to me that did matter in the overall outcome.
4: Right, and many are also very critical of Hong Myung-bo, especially for not starting Son Heung-min in that game.
6: Yeah.
4: And obviously he took the responsibility and kind of stepped down from the head coach. And also Jung Mong-gyu resigned as the head of KFA as well. So please give us the details on these.
6: Yeah, that's right. Korean soccer is going to look a lot different as there have been some changes already, and the replacements that'll come soon enough. But yeah, a bit of an awkward situation because so Korea lost to South Africa, and then they wouldn't find out for a few days if they might possibly still advance as a top eight third place team. And who knows? I mean, maybe if things were a little bit different somehow that they were able to advance as a third place team and then maybe lose in the next round after a decent showing, maybe things could have been a little bit different still. But, you know, it almost felt more and more annoying watching other third place teams advance one by one, eventually knocking Korea out of the tournament. And after it was official that Korea was out, Hong Myung-bo resigned, which means that the KFA is going to have to find another head coach quite quickly because their next tournament is coming up in January. That's the Asian Cup to be played in Saudi Arabia. As for Jung Mong-gyu, he resigned as well, which is actually not unexpected. He did mention prior to the World Cup in May that he would step down after the World Cup. So this was more of a confirmation of what he said that he was going to do rather than something that was completely unexpected. We'll see what happens, but we're going to need some two important figures replaced very soon.
5: And I think I heard that also the vice chairman of KFA, Park Hang-seo, also reportedly stepped down. So I think there is going to be a lot of reshuffle going on in the future. And speaking of which, I heard that Park Ji-sung, one of the big stars of the previous World Cups years ago, that he's going to be taking on a role to get Korean football back on track.
6: I think this is good news. Absolutely. And yeah, the Ministry of Culture, Sports and Tourism has launched what they're calling the K-Football Innovation Committee, which is featuring not just Park Ji-sung, but also Lee Young-pyo and Park Ju-ho. And these three, I would say, are some of the most popular soccer figures in Korea and very much trusted for their transparency in particular. So I'm sure that they're going to do a great job in helping guide the next phase of Korean soccer, which will include overseeing the KFA during their search for their next head coach, among other things. And I will also mention that Yoo Seung-min, who is the head of Korea's Olympic Committee, he's also been added to co-chair this committee. He was a former Olympic gold medalist as a table tennis player and is quite popular among sports fans as well. So I think him being added to this group as well I think hopefully they'll be able to have a good transparent process to be able to find the correct head coach.
4: Let's really hope for some hopeful changes here.
7: Yes, some positive changes. We're looking forward to that. Now I want to shift gears to golf. So we have not one, but two Koreans atop the standing at the KPMG Women's PGA Championship. So please fill us in with this.
6: How about that? Absolutely. Ryu Hye-ran won the event with a 13-under total, which was two shots better than fellow Korean Yoon In-ha. And interestingly, Yoon In-ha led after round one with an opening round 63. Now, Ryu Hye-ran was 10 strokes behind as she shot a 1 over 73 in the first round. She would somehow crawl her way back in for the biggest comeback ever at an LPGA major as she came back from being down 10 strokes to go on to win this event with her points from the major victory. It also vaults her into 7th place in the LPGA rankings. Of course, Kim Hyo-ju is the highest ranked Korean. She is currently at number 3. Nelly Korda still comfortably in 1st place on the LPGA season standings.
4: Okay, great news. And now we're going to shift over to the KBO because the KBO All-Star Game, you said, is this weekend. So what more can you tell us?
6: Well, first and foremost, this is going to be the last ever All-Star Game that will be played at Seoul's Jamsil Stadium.
4: Because,
6: of course, plans, of course, for a new stadium to be built at the current sports complex in the Gangnam district. So this is going to be kind of a farewell of sorts from an all-star perspective to the stadium. They've made commemorative logos in particular for this event. Going into the game, the top vote getter for the event was LG first baseman Austin Dean. What a season he has been having, and he is rewarded for that. While Yang Yi-ji, he received the most total fan votes with 2.6 million. Of course, players vote, also the fans vote as to who's going to be an all-star. The players have a different weighted factor that goes into the selection process, but those were two of the most popular figures from fans and players' perspectives. I would say, I think two of the snubs that I would say are SSG shortstop Park Sung-han did not get in despite having the 4th best batting average so far this season. Also, Victor Reyes, I think he's 3rd in KBO batting right now. He also was not selected. So maybe a little bit of disappointment for their performance this so far this season that they're not in the game, but certainly some very worthy players in as well. There's also going to be a next level game prior to the Futures game, and this is going to feature the top draft eligible high schoolers for next year's draft. I think this is going to be interesting because it kind of shows the future of Korean baseball as well for some of the top 17-year-olds around the country. So that should be cool. And I can also tell you that from an entertainment musical standpoint, Woods will be the musical performance that will be after the 5th inning of play for the All-Star game on Sunday afternoon.
4: Even great news for non-baseball fans.
6: Absolutely. And you know, even often at these All-Star games, the players themselves, during the 5th inning break, they get right up through the front of the stage, take their kids and family members. And for them, it's as much of a highlight to see some of these K-pop artists performing as it is for those in the stands as well.
4: Absolutely.
7: Right. It's definitely a festival for baseball fans and even non-baseball fans as well. Mm-hmm. So now I want to talk about Major League Baseball. So you've mentioned that Ko Woo-seok got traded and he might now debut at MLB. So where is he at now?
6: Yeah, that's right. Ko Woo-seok is going to the Twins, but not the LG Twins. Yeah, that's right. He's going to the Minnesota Twins. And he, I think, should make his debut at some time this week because he had been with the AAA affiliate with the Detroit Tigers organization. But Minnesota, they've got the worst bullpen in Major League Baseball right now. So at the very least, they're going to have an opportunity for him to step up. He had been lights out in AAA as well as AA this season. And the other issue is because Detroit actually had some very big name pitchers, Kenley Jansen as their closer, as an example, as well as some top pitching prospects in AAA that you could say might have been even ahead of Kosuk in terms of the pecking order. So the fact that he goes to Minnesota now, where they really don't have a true closer on their major league roster right now. So I think if Kosuk goes and pitches well for the Twins, if he's pitching well, I could see within a few weeks how maybe he could take over the closer's role just out of the blue. It's a big ask because we're still talking to a person that's about to make his major league debut. But hypothetically speaking, if he goes and shows that he's capable of getting some outs at the major league level, anything could happen.
4: Okay, we have time for one quick news, and it's good news. Song Seong-moon hit his first home run in the major leagues.
6: Absolutely. Of course, that's another major leaguer. Their second baseman, Jake Cronenworth, he had been sidelined with a concussion, and that resulted in some more playing time for Song Seong-moon, and he's raised his batting average now and also hit his first home run of the season on July 1st. He also has 9 stolen bases and a solid 325 on base percentage as well as of late. And now that Jake Cronenworth is even back, Song Seong-moon still has been playing, so it's been showing that the team is still trusting him with some playing time. I think if he can up his batting average just a little bit more, hopefully get some more comfort going, and maybe start playing even better for the San Diego Padres.
4: Okay, let's hope he's going to keep that momentum going. And thank you very much, Jason, for those updates. See you next
7: time.
6: Anytime.
4: And thank you, Bella, as always. See you later this week.
7: Yes, I'll see you soon.
4: Thanks for watching and your interest in everything K-culture. Please tune in again tomorrow, 2 p.m. Korea time. Keep diving.
8: 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The K Initiative.

0: Introducing Korean broadcast content that you won't be able to stop watching. For weary modern souls, Dr. Romantic, the quirky genius doctor of Puldam Hospital, prescribes heartwarming tales of humanity. A couple together for 7 years sees their rose-tinted glasses shatter. Can they keep their relationship alive? Discover the raw stories of youth, work, and love. Beyond what social media can show, experience the vibrant Korea through its hidden gems. Mama, the ultimate K-pop festival for global fans. Find your star in a feast of trendy music and electrifying performances. 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
1: Diplomats' Archives, Hidden Stories. This is the 42nd story. About 8,000 kilometers northwest of the Korean Peninsula lies the country of Poland. The official relationship between South Korea and Poland began in 1989. The establishment of diplomatic ties, which broke through the barriers of ideology, ushered in a brand new era. Since then, the two countries have maintained a close relationship. In 2013, they elevated their ties to a strategic partnership, and following a major defense export agreement with Korea in 2022, they have solidified their positions as key partners in both security and the economy. People-to-people exchange is also thriving. Today, about 1,000 Poles live in Korea, while approximately 4,000 Koreans reside in Poland, continuing this vibrant connection. But did you know that long before official diplomatic ties were established, there were people who had already connected these two nations? In a time when everything about each other was unfamiliar, there were those who met as if by fate. Today, we bring you their stories.

0: Our first story begins with this individual. His name is Vaclav Sheroshevsky. And these are the books he wrote. What kind of books are they? They are all about Korea. But who exactly was he, and what led him to write about Korea? To find out more, our team first headed to the Polish embassy in Seoul.
1: My name is Bartosz Wiśniewski. I'm the ambassador of the Republic of Poland to Republic of Korea.
0: While his name is relatively unknown to many Koreans, Vaclav Sheroshevsky is actually a very famous figure in Poland.
1: Sheroshevsky was really a very interesting figure. I think the expression in English is larger than life character. He was born in what used to be Poland, or Polish lands, in 1858. He died in 1945. He was at first an exile from Polish lands to Siberia.
0: As the ambassador just mentioned, in 1879, Sheroshevsky was exiled to Siberia. But what was the reason behind it?
1: Such histories are quite commonplace in this particular period of Polish history. So the people who didn't fit in, who were for some reason at odds with the occupying powers, in this particular case the Russian Empire, were forced to flee or were sentenced to many years in exile.
0: In fact, when Sheroshevsky was born in 1858, Poland was not an independent country.
1: As you know, it wasn't until 1918 that an independent Poland was reborn. At that time, in late 19th century, Poland was partitioned, which means that there was no sovereign Polish state. The partitioning powers, meaning the Russian Empire, the German Empire, and Austro-Hungarian Empire, have divided Poland into three in late 18th century.
0: As the ambassador explained, starting in the late 18th century, Poland was partitioned three times by Russia, Prussia, and Austria. As a result, the country remained under foreign rule for approximately 123 years. As a young man,

0: from a nation that had lost its sovereignty, Sieroszewski began to devote himself to the Polish independence movement. To learn more about Sieroszewski, our team decided to hold a video call with an expert in Poland.
1: Wacław Sieroszewski was a Polish writer, ethnographer, and also socialist activist. He was also an advocate for Polish independence. Definitely, he played a very meaningful role in the political, cultural, and intellectual movement, which led Poland to regaining independence in 1918. He was arrested several times by Russian authorities. Finally, he was exiled to Siberia. He spent 12 years there and altogether 16 outside the home country.
0: An exile with no end in sight. But instead of giving in to despair, he began to immerse himself in a new task. He threw himself into ethnographic research, documenting the lives of the people there.
1: He began to study cultures that he encountered. First of all, it was the Yakut community, the Yakut people. He actually married a Yakut lady when he was there. And he became, therefore, the pioneering ethnographic researcher. Polish ethnographer who first researched Yakut people.
0: As a result of his efforts, he published a book titled 12 Years in the Country of the Yakuts. This work gained significant attention in Poland, establishing his reputation as a writer.
2: So Sieroszewski, for me, he's quite an inspirational figure because rather than getting depressed and getting resigned about his fate, he actually used this his stay in a very distant part of the world from, judging from the realities of the late 19th century, he used it to the fullest to bring closer the culture, the history, the routines, the habits of local population.
0: At this point, one can't help but wonder, what drove Sieroszewski to dedicate two entire books to Korea? Driven by curiosity about what first sparked his interest in Korea, our team set out to find another expert.
3: Sieroszewski는 시베리아에서의 오랜 유배 생활을 마치고 폴란드로 돌아왔는데 또다시 반러시아 저항 운동에 가담을 하게 돼요. 그래서 다시 한번 또 시베리아로 유배를 갈 위기에 처하게 되는데 그의 지인이면서 시로셉스키의 어떤 필력과 연구력을 높이 사고 있던 러시아 관료가 제안을 합니다. 유배를 가지 말고 대신에 너가 전에 야쿠트족에 대한 보고서를 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
0: And so, in 1903, Sieroszewski arrived on Korean soil. So, what did Korea look like when he first laid eyes on it?

On the morning of October 10, 1903, at 6 o'clock, we dropped anchor in the wide, rounded bay of Busan. Upon entering, one had to be cautious of three vertical rocks rising from the waves and the presence of Japanese warships. The bay is surrounded by unremarkable gray cliffs. The only greenery consists of dark pine forests scattered along the hills, the coastline, and the far end of the harbor, casting a beautiful reflection over the blue waters.

After taking his first steps on Korean soil at the port of Busan, he immediately headed for Wonsan. And for the next 2 months, he traveled across the country from Wonsan to Seoul, beginning his exploration of this foreign land.

0: He traveled through Korea in 1903. At that time, Korea was not yet under direct Japanese rule. However, with the growing political and economic influence of Japan and other world powers, the winds of change were already blowing. Another expert we met through a video interview also agreed with Professor Choi's perspective.
1: He discovered that Korea's situation is very similar to our situation in Poland. Actually, at that time, Poland didn't exist on the map. And he noticed that Japanese soldiers, Japanese people started coming to Korea. And we have to tell that he was in Korea just before the Japanese colonialism. So he was the witness, actually, of this Japanese colonialism, how it started in Korea.
0: However, reading through his book, there are also parts that could be viewed critically from a Korean perspective.
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0: In fact, it is difficult to understand why he showed such a favorable attitude toward Japan, especially given that he had witnessed the suffering of his own homeland and criticized European imperialist expansion.
1: 모순이죠. 일종의 모순인데 일단 일본을 먼저 다녀갔었고요. 쉐로셉스키가 어쨌든 이 동아시아에서 일본, 중국, 한국 중에 제일 먼저 좀 더 오래 이렇게 관찰했던 나라가 일본이었고 그래서 이제 서양인들이 좀 이렇게 여행하기에 조선보다는 당시 편안한 환경이었죠. 왜냐하면 개항을 가장 먼저 단행했으니까. 그리고 이제 어쨌든 러시아 국적을 갖고 있었고 이게 러시아어로도 출간이 되어야 되는 책이니까 일종의 검열 같은 게 있었겠죠. 그래서 어떤 조선의 독립이나 이런 것들을 좀 강하게 주장하는 이런 것들을 좀 담아내기 힘든 면도 있었을 거라고 보는데요. 그래도 이 책에 이제 말미에 가게 되면 그 신문균이라는 인물을 통해서 굉장히 많은 깨달음을 얻게 되거든요.
2: Foreigners seem interested only in profiting at our expense. They seize the finest horses and the best forests on the flimsiest of pretexts. Yet, they never fulfill their own obligations. Then what about the Japanese? Are they not the only ones attempting useful reforms in Korea? Improving the administrative system, educating the people, abolishing slavery, and organizing the national economy? That is true. However, they only seek to satisfy us on the surface. They aim to change our appearance while hollowing out our inner selves, leaving nothing but a shell. They intend to obliterate our soul. He leaned on his elbows on the table and drank in a somber silence. I did not dare to say that the soul of a people can only be guarded by the people themselves.
1: 신문균이라는 인물이 있는데 그는 쉐로셉스키의 안내자이면서 통역자였어요. 신문균의 입을 빌려서 한국의 어떤 현실에 대한 고발 또 이런 불안함 이런 것들을 다 이제 인터뷰 형식으로 또 다 담아내고 있습니다. 그리고 이제 마지막에 두 사내가 헤어질 때 이별을 아쉬워하면서 악수를 하면서 서로 손을 꽉 맞잡으면서 이렇게 슬퍼하는 장면 이런 거를 읽어볼 때 뭔가 한국 사람에 대한 애정, 따뜻한 시선 이런 것들을 느낄 수 있습니다.
0: Shiroshevsky, whose interest in Korea ran deep, published another book about the country just 1 year after releasing Korea, The Key to the Far East. Interestingly, this next book was a work of fiction titled 월선이, The Kiseng. To provide some context, the Kiseng were professional female artists of the time. Highly skilled in music, dance, and poetry, they often led lives defined by both cultural brilliance and social hardship. After returning to Poland, Sieroszewski was imprisoned in a political labor camp. It was there, amidst the harsh conditions of his captivity, that he wrote 월선이, The Kiseng.
1: 1906년에 출간된 기생월선이는 폴란드에서 한국을 배경으로 한 최초의 장편 소설로 언급되고 있고 이 작품 같은 경우는 이제 역사적 사실을 기반으로 하지만 여기에 멜로드라마적인 요소까지 가미시켜서 독자들로부터 또 많은 관심과 호응을 얻었고 20세기에도 꾸준히 이제 쉐로셉스키의 전집에 계속 이렇게 수록이 되면서 독자층을 계속 유지를 해왔습니다.
0: The first ever Korean-themed novel to be published in Poland. What kind of story does it tell? Kim Ki, a young scholar, travels to Seoul to sit for the Kwago, the Royal Civil Service exam, and stays at the home of a distant relative, Kim Ok-yun. In this story, Kim Ok-yun is portrayed as a powerful high-ranking official representing the conservative faction. After losing his entire fortune to his uncle, Kim Gi falls into despair. On someone's advice, he seeks out Kim Nun-chi, the son of Kim Ok-yun, and visits a Kiseng house that Nun-chi is known to frequent. There, Kim Gi meets a Kiseng named Wol-sun and falls in love at first sight. However, she is already in a deep relationship with Kim Non-chi. Nevertheless, Kim Gi becomes close with both Wol-sun and Kim Non-chi. Kim Non-chi, depicted as a leading figure of the reform faction, gathers comrades to plan a revolution. In doing so, he directly confronts his father, who remains a staunch advocate of the closed-door policy. Amidst the tension, Kim Ok-yun forcibly takes Wol-sun and presents her to the king in an attempt to secure royal favor. Kim Gi and Kim Non-chi break into the palace to rescue Wol-sun and launch their revolution. However, the revolution is crushed by the forces of Kim Ok-yun, Japan, and China. In the end, Wol-sun, Kim Gi, and Kim Non-chi all meet a tragic death. The novel Wol-sun-i, The Gising, published by Sieroshevsky in 1906, is set against the backdrop of a real-life event that took place in Korea in 1884. That event is the Kapsin coup.

In 1903, at a time when many in both nations were unaware of each other's existence, there was a man named Sieruszewski who connected Korea and Poland. Through the records he left behind, we could glimpse the Korea of the past, seen through the eyes of a Pole. And what's more, our team has uncovered another surprising fact. About a decade after Sieruszewski's visit to Korea, there was a Korean family who actually moved to Poland. Another hidden story between Korea and Poland continues in the next episode.

0: held its first debate over the weekend.
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0: 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Together, we will go even further. The K Initiative.
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0: The Frame, where we bring the most pressing issues across the globe into focus. I'm Kim Mo-kyun. Samsung Electronics has kicked off Korea's earnings season on a strong note, posting another record-breaking quarter and beating market expectations as AI-driven demand continues to reshape the semiconductor industry. At the same time, the Korean government has unveiled its ambitious mega projects focused on semiconductors, physical AI, and AI data centers, signaling a major push for future growth. So what do these developments mean for the Korean economy and the stock market? And with global uncertainties and foreign selling still in the picture, can this rally continue? To help us break it all down, we're joined in the studio by Professor Yang Jun-suk from the Catholic University of Korea. Big welcome.
1: Happy to be here.
0: And also joining us online is Hwagyun Kim, Professor of Banking and Finance at Texas A&M University's Mays Business School. Good to see you again.
2: Always a pleasure.
0: So let's start away right away with Professor Kim. So like I've said, Samsung has reported another record-breaking quarter, beating market expectations. What stood out for you the most about the results and the market reaction?
2: I mean, in terms of earning, very impressive gain, I think, over 89 trillion won in operating profits, which is obviously a big push from 57 trillion won in operating profit in the first quarter. And then compared to a year ago, I think it's about over like 16, 17 times. So it is beyond actually, you know, being impressive. In terms of market reaction, I mean, we saw that, like, you know, the KOSPI fell down about like 5%. Also, both Samsung and SK Hynix actually fell about like 6 to 7%. So, according to typical the studies, when there's a, you know, the earnings surprise, then stock price goes up that day. But what we see actually is exactly the opposite to it. So that means either investors were not quite surprised, so they already kind of know. I mean, analysts actually just put a little lower number, but investors already gave like really, really high expectations. Therefore, either it's fulfilled or it's slightly below the expectation, even in some sense, if we use the same analogy actually here. So I guess what stood out, I think, to me most is kind of this how fast this expectation is built into the stock price nowadays in the Korean stock market. So I would say, I remember we had similar talk about a year ago in the same show here. And then at that time, the story was about, or debate was about, like, whether Samsung deliver or recover compared to like Hynix or the from the past mistakes about the SSD. Now I think this is more about like the story is how much of this super cycle that actually just arrived is going to be continuing and or is priced in. And then the results are basically in terms of stock market saying price has been going up enough. And now I think the investors are worried about whether this can continue or whether there will be some additional regulation risk or government risk or political risk. So I think, you know, kind of the convoluted sort of like, you know, the market expectations changes seem to contribute to this big sort of disconnect between the earnings beating and all beaten and then also the stock price changes. So overall, I don't think, you know, it's going to be a very important long-term fundamental changes, but there will be some sort of fluctuations given this, you know, events.
0: Mm-hmm. We're expecting fluctuations moving forward. But what about Professor Yang? Do you think these kinds of results suggest Korea's semiconductor supercycle still has some room to run?
1: Well, the majority point of view is that it'll last at least until next year. But there is a sizable minority that says that we have to watch out. It may stop before then. So let me try to give both arguments. The first argument that the supercycle will last at least until next year and perhaps even beyond. The idea behind that is that right now AI is just beginning to be adapted. And these proponents argue that you're beginning to see the increases in productivity. This is a bit controversial. The U.S. productivity figures are increasing, but there's no agreement on the reason why. A lot of people believe that this has nothing to do with AI, but things like working from home. But these AI proponents are saying that these results of the AI are beginning to show on the macroeconomic indicators already.

0: companies have raised prices, and some companies find that it's too expensive. And then there's some fear that perhaps there's at least some bubble component to these numbers. Also, these AI investing companies have started to borrow tremendous amount of money to invest in data centers, and they're worried about what would happen if the Fed decides to raise the rates sometime this year. So if you take the majority view, then this trend for semiconductor demand will last until at least the second half next year, but there is a somewhat credible argument that it may end before then.
1: Mm-hmm. Thank you for explaining the situation for us. So a lot of variables are definitely playing in. Now, if we look a little bit deeper into the situation, some analysts say operating profit would have topped 100 trillion won without one-off bonus provisions. Professor Kim, does that give you more confidence that this rally is backed by strong fundamentals?
2: I mean, to some extent, yes. I mean, it's a huge number. And even with the extra unexpected the disbursement of like these bonuses and compensations, still it is really high. So almost close to 90 trillion won. So yes, so this beating of this earning is not a low quality one, just basically like jazzed up by like accounting gains or cost cuts, but it's actually truly a big sales actually boost. So I think, you know, this is going to continue to kick in because they do actually have agreement with the labor union and others. So, I mean, some part of like these compensations will be factored in. But I think still at the end of the day, if these human capital in Samsung actually can deliver even better, actually more, I don't think this is going to be a bad investment. So the overall, the productivity increase is definitely there. And I think the what's important here is that this the huge sort of change, the reason, one of the reasons why this, you know, the big sales boost and also the AI demand actually increased a lot is because these things in its nature should buy memories basically, right? So if you remember, like, you know, about 10-15 years ago, my smartphone has only about 1 gigs maximum memory. Now I think, you know, we have like 16 gigs or something. Something like this will happen for just the, not the consumer products, but all the basically production facilities. So I think in that sense, this is going to be somewhat more permanent increase. Whether this is going to be continue to deliver this massive, like, you know, increase in sales is going to be, again, it's going to depend on like how things will pan out and then productivity increase actually is actually showing. But definitely it's going to change the regime to from like, you know, we will upgrade our machines and the phones and the computers from like, say, 16 gigs to like 64 gigs or something. So it is going to be permanent increase, at least in terms of like, you know, this buying power and the productivity.
1: Mm-hmm. But even so, Professor Kim, foreign investors have remained as net sellers. Do you think today's earnings change that picture, or are bigger concerns still keeping overseas investors on the sidelines?
2: Well, I mean, the stock price always has some amount of the demand and supply component in addition to fundamental. At the end of the day, stock price goes up if we expect there are a lot of remaining pools actually who want to purchase, right? So that's actually the, one of the big push reasons for the stock price increase. The stock Samsung price actually, or the Hynix actually price have been increasing like crazy, in part because of the foreign investors also massively buying. Therefore, we expect that I think at some point they have to rebalance because these many of these are institutional investors, so they have to rebalance. And especially if these funds are more like, you know, the index funds, then they actually have to adjust. If certain stocks actually price increase too much, then I think the index will actually be departing from what their actually values are, so net asset values, then they have to readjust. So for the time being, we will see, because of the huge increase in the short term, we will see some, you know, the net outflow actually from the foreign investors. And also there are a lot of like, you know, the derivative investors as well. So I think those kind of things can contribute to it. So I wouldn't worry too much about it, but clearly these kind of the demand and supply from the foreign investor side, whether this is technical or for more fundamental issues, will increase the volatility and uncertainty to the stock prices of Samsung.

0: Hynix in general, I think Korean stock market.
1: So investor confidence remains a key piece of puzzle in that regard. Now, if we turn to the latest announcement by the government, Professor Young, it unveiled this mega projects, of course. Do you think it is helpful in boosting Korea's long-term growth?
2: Okay, well, it'll be helpful, but problem is it's a long-term bet. And, this is a case where semiconductors and AI right now are very, very hot. So I think the government's logic is let's strike the iron while it's still hot. Now, if this demand for semiconductors and the growth that we see, if that lasts for an extended period of time, remember, it'll take somewhere between 3 to 10 years to build these fabs, build these semiconductor and AI facilities. So if the semiconductor growth, maybe not at the current pace, but still grows fairly in a healthy manner, then this investment will pay off. It'll help Korea maintain its technological edge against competitors in China and elsewhere. And it'll definitely add to Korea's future growth. However, if the semiconductor demand falls and is less than expected, then in some sense we're putting a lot of eggs in the same basket. So it might not be very helpful. But right now I think it's a fair bet to make.
1: Mm-hmm. So the direction of the demand on semiconductors will be very important moving forward. Now, then from an investor's perspective, Professor Kim, could those projects actually create opportunities just beyond giant companies like Samsung Electronics and SK Hynix?
0: Well, it depends, right? But to some extent, it should be. It should be. And the reason is typically if the capital expenditure, the CapEx increase, then that's going to have short-term negative impacts on stock price and also the firm's operating cash flows, but it has very positive effects if investment is successful. So clearly this one's going to be a major bet for Samsung and also Hynix as well, and in general, I think for Korea. And it was more like a highway in 1960s and the internet, I think, in 2000. So now it is the semiconductors together with the AI and robotics and physical AI. So I think this is a reasonable bet. We're going into the new era in some sense in the Korea tries to maintain its edge. So can they not do it? Then I think they should do it. But I think in terms of the kind of the striking balances in terms of the using the existing capacity, not over investing so that it becomes more like a surplus, I think it's going to be the key in that sense.
1: So as far as I understood, both of our professors have expressed that it's quite an unreasonable bet moving forward. Then what would it take for these kinds of projects to translate into actual stronger growth and more jobs, Professor Young?
2: Okay, well, if you want to have a semiconductor production base or AI cluster, you need first electricity. Government has promised to supply a lot of cheap electricity. Water, again, government has promised that. Third, and perhaps in the long term, most important component is qualified people. And that means you need to attract a lot of qualified people into the Hunan area. That may be difficult, because right now it's losing population. There's no base that's already established for having a lot of qualified people there. So you will need not only manufacturing physical infrastructure, but what I would say, cultural and research infrastructure. You need to have a lot of investment there in the universities. You need to have a lot of investment there, not only in housing, but things that will make families happy. And it's not quite sure yet whether government will make those kind of investment. They promised highways, railways, even airports. I'm not sure they promised parks or better universities. Further, if you want the AI to succeed, then you need regulatory and legal reforms. You want to speed up construction. You want to bring in water and electricity. That all requires substantial changes in laws and regulations from where they are. Government has promised this. It hasn't completely gone through yet. That's why the Yongin cluster is taking so long. But also, you need regulations for software. So you need, if you want to have an AI data center, you need to teach these language models. You need to have them read data and so on. Korea has a very restrictive regulation and laws on data protection. So unless you loosen that up, we may have the hardware, we will not have the software. So we need a major change in that front. It's not clear whether that's coming yet.
1: Have to expect for more adjustments in various areas. But when we look, when we step back a little bit, Professor Young, investors are also watching closely on the FOMC minutes and the key U.S. and Chinese economic data. What kind of risks could have the biggest impact on Korea's stock market?
2: Okay, in the short term, I think the Fed interest rate will have the most shock. Perhaps it will not have very much of an effect, but there is, because these companies are borrowing a lot of money currently to finance these AI data center investments, there's concern that if the interest rate goes up, then a lot of these projects will no longer be profitable, especially since AI firms are not making that much money. And then the next is whether the, for Korea at least, the important thing is whether the data center construction will continue. We talked about the interest rate risks, but also there's a question on whether AI will be profitable in the long run. And then there's some question on U.S. Citizens are becoming somewhat suspicious of AI and AI data centers because of a possibility of environmental harm, possibility of jobs taken away by AI, as well as just plain old NIMBY, not in my backyard syndrome. So if the AI industry can overcome that and continue the investment, then we will probably see, maybe not in the extent that we've seen currently, but still a healthy growth in AI industry, steady growth in memory chip demand. But if this collapses, then, well, basically semiconductor is the engine of Korea's growth. And if that's taken away, then Korea will have to readjust a lot of its future plans and future growth projections.
1: Mm-hmm. So we'll have to see how these developments could shape the future direction of Korea's market. So with all of these risks and opportunities in mind, Professor Kim, where do you see the biggest investment opportunities in the months ahead?
0: Well, the first one is definitely the core ones, so the AI memories and all these SSDs and things that more like now current cash cows. And I'm sure that competitors really, really try to catch up with the Korean companies. So I think the widening the difference, I think it's going to be the most important thing at the end of the day. Monopoly power, I think, is the source of, you know, the huge gains in this case, especially across countries, right? So that's going to be the number one. And the second, I think, is the supply chain. And it's inevitable that I think the Korean companies need to trade and cooperate with the foreign firms. But at the same time, some of these firms sometimes actually have huge political risks and uncertainties. So coping with them is going to be extremely important. So at least as a huge hedge, just having the establishing the local, the infrastructure partners and supply chain is going to be extremely important. And also this one has very good opportunities for expanding or extending these the gains and profits into the overall country. So I think I would definitely focus on the materials and some other of the related the supply chain the industries, either from the government side or the private side. This is going to be important investment opportunities. And then the third is, of course, the applications. Given that AI is now, I think, you know, much, much more usable, the kind of integrating this with the physical part and also some other industries, even like in some seemingly unrelated industry, I think is going to be extremely powerful. And also like, you know, software contents and all these kind of things will be extremely important. So I think those would be the potential jackpots actually for the next coming months and probably upcoming years.
1: Mm-hmm. Those will be certainly something investors will be watching closely on. But I'm afraid we'll have to leave our discussion here tonight. Thank you so much for your insights, Professor Kim.
0: Always a pleasure.
1: And of course, Professor Yang, we really appreciate it.
2: Thank you.

0: And that'll be all from us on Within the Frame tonight. Be sure to tune in again next time as we continue to explore the stories that matter. Until then, stay informed and engaged.
1: Korea Initiative. The future is already in motion. Intelligence redesigns reality. Life expands beyond limits. Culture moves the world. Our vision reaches into the infinite. Together, we will go even further.
2: The K Initiative.

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News Center. 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

0: I can feel the thrill of their first encounter from here. Whenever we meet someone, the first thing we do is greet each other. In English, not only hi, but good morning, good afternoon, and good evening are a few different ways to say hello. In Korean, one simple sentence can be used for any greeting. It's 안녕하세요. Repeat after me. 안녕하세요. 안녕하세요. 안녕하세요. 안녕하세요 is the Korean greeting used the most often in everyday life, containing the meaning, is there anything troubling you? Of course, if you're already friends or are around the same age, you can simply abbreviate it to the more friendly 안녕. 안녕. 안녕. One more thing. If you meet someone for the first time, like just now, you can say 만나서 반갑습니다 or 만나서 반가워요, which means nice to meet you. 만나서 반갑습니다. 만나서 반갑습니다. 만나서 반가워요. 만나서 반가워요. Take a look at how to use these greetings in everyday life by watching Aaron and Alexa one more time.
1: Hello. 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

0: Oh, the two people are really trying to get to know each other. When you introduce yourself to someone, in Korean, you say 저는 someone's name 이에요 or 저는 someone's name 예요. 저는 someone's name 이에요. 저는 someone's name 이에요. 저는 someone's name 예요. 저는 someone's name 예요. If the word that comes before ends in a consonant, you use 이에요. If it doesn't, you use 예요. Repeat after me. 저는 someone's name 이에요. 저는 someone's name 이에요. Or 저는 someone's name 예요. 저는 someone's name 예요. You can add any word that describes you in the blank to make a simple self-introduction. How about starting with names? I'm Peter, or 피터 in Korean, so there's no consonant. So I would say 저는 피터예요. 저는 피터예요. 저는 피터예요. 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Fill in the blank to introduce your job or nationality. For example, I'm a student. 저는 학생이에요. 저는 학생이에요. 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Simple, right? Take a look at how to use these expressions in everyday life by watching Aaron and Alexa once more.
1: I'm Aaron.
2: I'm Alexa.
1: Are you a student?
2: Yes, I'm a student.

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2: We go beyond the headlines, offering depth, context, and perspective.
1: This isn't just news, it's our commitment. News you trust, Arirang News.

The Korean Wave is drawing more fans from all over the world. Local consumer prices continue to hover at the 2% since rate in April. Training the robots to allow the visually impaired the chance to better indulge in cultural experiences, like the number of hybrid cars are registered in South Korea has surpassed 2 million. This locally developed Yuri rocket.

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1: The moment we wear it, our spirits lift. It helps us grow strong in body and in mind. As we wear it, we learn patience and respect. The belt system motivates students to strive harder and continue growing. This uniform shapes movement into grace and turns performance into something thrilling. Now, embraced around the world, Taekwondo shares our culture, philosophy, and values with pride and spirit. Though it may seem simple, this uniform holds your passion and your journey. It belongs to Taekwondo. Wear the extraordinary. Be with Taekwondo.

The clock has stopped. Did it run out of batteries? Or is it broken? Everything gets worn out over time and then reaches obsolescence. That is why I exercise. It's my way of trying to delay the aging process. Huh? The clock is ticking backwards. This is strange. What are the probabilities for a clock to go backwards?

0: Scientists have not discovered the nature of time yet.
1: Walking in the sand, sun setting on my head. There's some mist.
0: In classical physics, time is viewed as an absolute that is independent from any location.
1: Every star is out tonight, wishing on the lines into the moon. It only really matters.
0: Through Einstein's theory of relativity, we learn that time is not absolute and flows at different rates depending on an observer's motion and position. Quantum mechanics tell us that there are separate realities for every possible quantum outcome, so a single outcome expands when objects interact. That's the direction where uncertainty increases and aligns with the flow of time. In a community bound to a social contract, we live individually in which some days are fleeting and others are profound. Some days we are overjoyed over anticipated events, other times unexpected results.

possibilities emerge in moments that we once brushed off as being meaningless. All of our past memories from the time we are born until the present form who we are.

0: So I now come to my definition of time. Every moment in time has meaning because time is irreversible and hence precious. The outcome we want can only be achieved if we move forward toward an unpredictable future with a worrying mind. Morning arrives again.
1: It's better when we're together. Yeah, it's better when we're together.
0: It's another unpredictable day.
2: 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Inspiring daily life. We create tomorrow, inspired by innovation. Change today, create tomorrow. Latte.

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Korea. Korean culture has moved beyond a passing trend, becoming a force that colors the world. And perhaps its origins trace much further back into our own history. The true roots where this vast chronicle began. Where the essence of K-power and the spirit of our people are recorded. In the 17 seconds you casually pass by, thousands of years are breathing within. The moment your gaze lingers and your curiosity is stirred, the radiant faces of our history begin to awaken.

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0: The moment we wear it, our spirits lift. It helps us grow strong in body and in mind. As we wear it, we learn patience and respect. The belt system motivates students to strive harder and continue growing. This uniform shapes movement into grace and turns performance into something thrilling. Now, embraced around the world, Taekwondo shares our culture, philosophy, and values with pride and spirit. Though it may seem simple, this uniform holds your passion and your journey. It belongs to Taekwondo. Wear the extraordinary. Be with Taekwondo.
1: 안녕하세요. 저는 작가 옥정호입니다.

It is not extravagant. It isn't even symmetrical. And yet, why does it remind us of the moon? This is the white porcelain we now know so well, the moon jar. Stripped of all decoration with its milky glaze, its imperfect rounded curves and proportions resemble a full moon hanging in the night sky. Or perhaps it is the familiar name moon jar that leads us to think of the moon. But did you know it once had a different name? In the Joseon era, this jar was simply called baekhang, meaning a white jar, or baekdaehang, a large white jar. So how did this simple white jar come to be seen as the moon? The master of abstract art, Kim Hwan-gi, was so fond of white porcelain that he even collected it. According to a memoir written by an antique dealer he frequented, it was after Korea's national liberation that Kim Hwan-gi began collecting ceramics, and he grew particularly fond of one white jar, naming it the moon jar. It was his close friend Choi Sun-woo, former director of the National Museum of Korea, who popularized the name. Through a newspaper column, he formally used the term moon jar, and it has since become the accepted name for this cultural heritage. The moon jar, like an old friend, comforting, like a mother's embrace, warm and gentle. What moon lingers in your heart tonight?

highlighting Korea's position on the global stage. News Center. 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

0: What should we eat?
1: I've been into tteokbokki lately. I'll have tteokbokki, the regular way.
0: Okay, then I'll get tteokbokki too. Should we order?
1: What can I get you? One tteokbokki, please.
0: And I'll take tteokbokki too, please, at the second spiciness level. Please add cheese and take out any onions or green onions.
2: In the US, even when ordering a sandwich, people are used to customizing their orders to what they want. I wonder which will taste better, Aaron's regular tteokbokki or Alexa's custom tteokbokki. When ordering food in Korea, adding 주세요 at the end of whatever menu item or ingredients you want makes it easy to place an order. 주세요, 주세요. For example, if you want to order tteokbokki, say 떡볶이 주세요. 떡볶이 주세요. 떡볶이 주세요. If you want to order 불고기, say 불고기 주세요. 불고기 주세요. 불고기 주세요. One more thing. If you're allergic or dislike certain ingredients, instead of 주세요, say 빼주세요 after that ingredient. 빼주세요, 빼주세요. 양파 빼주세요. No onions, please. 설탕 빼주세요. No sugar, please. Just like that. 양파 빼주세요. 설탕 빼주세요. Take a look at how to place orders in everyday life by watching Aaron and Alexa one more time.
1: Tteokbokki 주세요.
0: 아, 저는 계란 빼주세요. 그리고
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0: How's the regular flavor? Is it spicy?
1: No, not as spicy as I thought it would be. Mm. How about your tteokbokki?
0: It's good. My mouth is on fire, but it tastes so good. Oh. Why don't you try it like this next time, Aaron?
1: No. I cannot handle spice. But you, on the other hand, seem to handle it very well.
0: Of course. Next time, I'm going to get it at the spicy level 3 to try one of those spicy food challenges.
1: Wow.

As Korean food gains popularity around the world, young people in the US and Europe have even started trends like hashtag K-Town Spicy Challenge on social media. Alexa seems like she's getting ready to attempt it, but will she be okay? After eating something tasty, if you want to talk about it, you can add an adjective to describe how it tastes.

If it's spicy, you can say 매워요, 매워요, 매워요. Or 달아요 if it's sweet. 달아요, 달아요. If it's too salty, say 짜요, 짜요, 짜요. Use 싱거워요 if it's bland. That's how you do it. 싱거워요, 싱거워요. Now try using it with a food. If your 떡볶이 is spicy, say 떡볶이가 매워요. If your 불고기 tastes sweet, say 불고기가 달아요. One more thing. The word for spicy in English can also be used to describe something that is thrilling, right? But in Korean, 맵다 also refers to something skillful or shrewd. Expressions built around spiciness, like small peppers are spicier, means things like a little can go a long way. Or to have spicy hands can mean to be skilled with your hands. Keep that in mind. Like this, expressions about taste can have several meanings built around the same word. Take a look at how to place orders in everyday life by watching Aaron and Alexa one more time.

Korea Initiative. The future is already in motion. Intelligence redesigns reality. Life expands beyond limits. Culture moves the world. Our vision reaches into the infinite. Together, we will go even further. The K Initiative.

0: Stunning, right? Every time I bring you in very, very special and beautiful places. 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Welcome. Extraordinary journey across Korea to discover beautiful places, delicious food, and traditional liquor. Today, look at this magical place. We are in Munggyeong. Munggyeong is in Gyeongsangbuk-do region of Korea. And is especially famous for this. This is Munggyeong Seje. It's a historical mountain pass that served as a route to go to Seoul. So the people was passing through the mountain pass, and of course they wanted to rest a bit and have a very nice hearty meal. Maybe this is the reason why Munggyeong is very, very famous for its delicious food. So let's look for what Munggyeong will give us.
1: Oh, 좋다, 좋다.
0: 야, 진짜 신선해 보이네. Do you know what is it? This is albaechu. You might know baechu because of kimchi. That is the napa cabbage usually used for kimchi. But this is albaechu. Al in Korean language means roundish and small thing. And this is very, very sweet, very, very tender compared to baechu. So I will use this one and some other of these very beautiful looking vegetables. Good. And then moo, some color. Mm. 다른 맛있는 거 있을까? Hello,
2: hello,
0: Mr. Munggyeong. How did you get here? I want to know Munggyeong specialty and also know the
2: traditional
0: food. Wow. Yes, here, here,
2: really.
0: Okay. Thank you. Have a good day. Yes. Have a good day. Thank you. Oh, this is Umija.
3: 오, 이거 무조건, 무조건.
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0: My friends, this is Omija. I want to present it to you. It's one of my favorite berries, very famous in Korea, especially the one coming from Munggyeong. If you eat it, you can feel 5 different tastes all at once. You feel sourness, you feel sweetness, bitterness, saltiness, and a little bit of spiciness also. So I just want to use it today and show you what magic can you do with this.
3: 자, 오늘 저는 무조건 이런 귀한 재료로